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Om Sri Sai Ram, humble pranams at the lotus feet of Bhagwan Baba. 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

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Dear listener, Sai Ram from Prashanti Nilayam. You will now listen to the valedictory divine discourse delivered by Bhagavan Sri Satya Sai Baba during the 6th World Conference of the Sri Satya Sai Seva Organizations at Prashanti Nilayam on November 21st, 1995.

0: offering a most loving pranams at Bhagwan's lotus feet. Dear listeners, we welcome you to another episode of Shravanam Mananam Nididhyasanam, a program where we've been going through Bhagwan's discourses, and in this particular season we've been going through the 1973 summer showers. We are in the 23rd discourse, the discourse that Swami delivered on the 12th of June 1973. We've seen a huge variety of topics being discussed as part of this series. The initial discourses were based on the Bhajagovindam by Adi Shankara and his disciples. The past couple of discourses, we've seen Swami addressing some important topics, especially relevant for today's youth. And Swami, towards the end of the previous discourse, started speaking about dharma, and he continues that in this discourse. The first part of the discourse, very beautifully, Swami described about the scope of the word dharma, which, truly speaking, doesn't have an equivalent word in English. Though we use words such as righteousness and right conduct, dharma is definitely not defined by any such word or phrase. So Swami describes what dharma stands for and how do we apply it in everyday life. But before we give you a summary of whatever Swami has said so far in this discourse, and we move forward, because we have a few more minutes, I think maybe 15 minutes or so in this discourse before we complete it. So let's invite Brother Sai Prakash to join all of us. Saram Sai Prakash.
1: Saram Prem, Saram dear listeners. Welcome to this episode. And we are discussing the 23rd discourse in the series called The True Nature of Dharma. And it's a very, very beautiful discourse where Swami is bringing out so many aspects of dharma. And, you know, as you start reading Swami's discourses, as you start trying to understand what Swami is telling, sometimes you get very strange kind of doubts. And one such doubt which I had, whenever I used to hear the word dharma, it used to kind of mean a set of rules for me. And I would think, why is this so important? It almost feels like you are under pressure all your life. This is your dharma, you do your dharma, and this is what you're supposed to do, this is what you're supposed to live up to, this is what you're supposed to behave, this is how you're supposed to behave, this you should not do, do's and don'ts. And I said, there is no freedom. I mean, if you talk about freedom, everybody, all the youngsters today, especially youngsters, they are looking for freedom. And when you look at it from the point of view of dharma, you suddenly feel that you're bound by dharma. But when I started reading more of Swami's discourses, and when I started reading some other books, I got a very interesting insight into this. Because one of the masters, he says that today youngsters are looking for freedom. And Swami has said this several times. But what is the kind of freedom that you're looking for? And he says, if you want to experience the freedom of a human being, the only way you can do that is by doing your duty and your dharma and being free of it. So what happens is, dharma is not there to bind you, but dharma is there to liberate you, because it kind of it brings clarity into your life, saying this is what you have to do. The moment you have done this duty of yours, this dharma of yours, you're actually free, because you're freed of that responsibility or that action. So any given point in time, if he says, true freedom you will get only when you have done your dharma or your duty. And that took some time to sink in. But if we actually contemplate on that, it is like, in any given situation, you have two options: to do something which is absolutely whimsical, or to follow what is there. The moment you follow what is there, you can be confident and free of the consequences. You are actually in a better state to give up the consequences, because you know that the action that you have done is right. But if you take up if you do something whimsical and you just do something off, out of that urge to have that kind of a freedom, then what happens is you are bound later by the consequences of that. And it's such a beautiful thing, in fact, in this discourse where Swami is actually saying that dharma is born from the heart and the birthplace of dharma is the heart. This is something very, very unique. And as we understand the different perspectives and the different meanings of dharma, we realize that it is actually our own true nature. And living up to our true nature is what actually gives us complete freedom.
0: Absolutely. I think Swami gives another example for this, and pretty much what you were describing, but Swami has a beautiful way of putting it in an analogy. Swami says, imagine you have done some crime and you have been imprisoned, right? And you have been sent to a particular jail. So the jailer will give you certain duties to be performed within the jail.
1: Right.
0: Right. Maybe you'll be sent away to the carpentry workshop, or you'll have to cook in the kitchen or something like that. So Swami says, when given that particular duty, if you do it well, then the jailer will say, okay, he is a very disciplined person, and he might even reduce your sentence and be sent away.
1: Right.
0: But if you find that to be constricting, and as you said, you know, this is a bondage and this is not what I want to do. I want to be free. I want to go around and do what I want to do. Thinking so, if you try to break free from the jail, then you will only be caught and put back into the jail with a longer sentence. So Swami says that's what life is. You know, you all have come here into this, because Swami would, elsewhere he says, you know, the sin that man does is to act out of ahankaram and mamakaram. So that becomes the sin for which you're punished and you're put back into the samsara. And the best way to go out of this is keep quiet and keep doing your duty. In a sincere way, without expecting anything, because of course you work in a prison, you can't demand a salary, you know, though something might be given to you. So you just quietly do your task assigned to you, and it is actually working towards your freedom. As you said, you know, it is not working under bondage, though it seems like that, but you're actually working towards your freedom.
1: There's a very interesting story narrated by Ramakrishna Paramahamsa. He says that doing your daily work, doing your dharma, your duty, as an offering to God and taking everything that comes as His blessing is the best way to lead your life. And he talks of a weaver. So there is a poor weaver who is involved in weaving clothes, cloth and all that. So when somebody comes to buy from him, he says, by the grace of Rama, I am able to weave this cloth. And by the grace of Rama, this was the cost of the cloth. And this is the cost of my weaving. And this is the cost of my profit. So by the grace of Rama, if you want, you can take this cloth. And so he was known in the whole town as a very honest weaver. And people would respect him for that. And so he continued his life like that. And one fine day, what happened was, since he attributed everything to the Lord, he was sitting there in the evening in front of his house, and a gang of robbers came. And they just told him, you come with us. We have got too much of, we have robbed a lot. We need somebody to carry it. And so you come with us. Then he says, by the grace of Rama, you are calling me. So by the grace of Rama, he went, and they put this whole load of things that they had actually stolen on his back and said, now you carry it. He said, by the grace of Rama, I'm carrying it. And suddenly there was a police siren, and the police came. And so all the thieves ran away, and this fellow was stuck there with this entire what they had stolen. And so he was put in the jail. And then he said, by the grace of Rama, I have been caught. And next day he was taken to the king. And he said, by the grace of Rama, I was sitting in front of my house. And by the grace of Rama, they caught me and they put me in the jail. And this is what happened. And then the king realized that he is an innocent person. And he assured the person from whom it had been stolen that anyways we have got everything, and he just released him. So Ramakrishna Paramahansa says that when you do actions aligned to this feeling, which that God is the doer and you accept everything in the as it comes, then even if there is something that is not going right, it will eventually be turned into something good.
0: Right. I mean, the essence of the Bhagavad Gita is this, right?
1: Right.
0: When Arjuna is trying to make the choice which he thinks will lead to a spiritual life, Krishna stops him and says, doing your dharma, performing your swadharma is the most spiritual lifestyle you can lead. I was listening to the conversation we had with Mr. Kondal Rao.
1: Mm-hmm.
0: Right, the chief engineer for Swami's many, many water projects.
1: Right.
0: Swami used to be very fond of him. And in fact, Swami would say that, you know, he's my person whom I've kept in the government. Right, so that all of these good work can be done.
1: Right.
0: In fact, even when he was retiring, Swami ensured that he gets an extension. Swami said, no, I have more work to do. I want you to be there.
1: Right.
0: So he was telling, you know, he comes to Swami for the first time. His wife was a devotee. She got to know about Swami and visited Swami. And she goes back and tells, you know, you should come to Puttaparthi. And by then, I think he was in the engineering department in the government. And they had done a series of water projects for Puttaparthi from the government side. And so somebody called him and said, why didn't you come for an inspection? He said, okay, this is a good opportunity. So when he came, they asked him, would you like to go to Puttaparthi for darshan? And he said, why not? And Swami calls him for an interview. And one of the first things that Swami tells him, Swami gives him a series of advice of how one should lead one's life. And Swami repeatedly told him, do your duty. Right? Do your duty most sincerely, without any expectations, and do it with love. You know, whoever you're interacting with, do it with love. Have compassion to everybody. And he said, I've never heard somebody give a spiritual discourse which was so practical and real. He said, I thought spirituality was all about, just like Arjuna felt, it was going away to the forest, and that is something I can take up only at the end of my career. But here was Swami telling that, you know, you can lead a spiritual life by merely doing your duty well. And I was listening to one of the youngsters who came to Swami very recently. You know, and this person went through a lot of other yoga courses and spiritual expeditions and all that, and finally comes to Swami. And reading Swami's literature, this thing was so obvious that Swami's repeatedly saying, do your duties towards your parents, do your duties towards, in your profession. And that itself can become a spiritual path if you do it in such and such a way, with karma palatyaga and all of this. And it was, you know, this person was saying, it was so refreshing that spirituality can even be taught and followed like this.
1: Correct.
0: Right? And I think that is the power of dharma. Sometimes you feel that you've heard it so many times from Swami that you really don't pause and reflect what a deep message this is. Right? Because even in this series, Swami spoke of a lot of really esoteric things. And then finally, when it comes to clarifying for the youngsters what needs to be done, Swami comes to dharma. That's such an interesting and important topic.
1: Absolutely. Getting back to this discourse, Swami gives some very beautiful aspects of dharma. Firstly, he says that dharma and jnana are the two qualities that differentiate human beings from other living beings. And that is so true, because dharma and jnana are so interlinked with each other. And then he says, dharma ordains man to observe certain rules of behavior for social and spiritual progress. That is one kind of a definition. Then he says, the observance of such restrictions and disciplines can be called dharmic. And then dharma is also capable of causing hurt to people who try to cause the decline of dharma. Similarly, dharma will protect those who try to protect it. And another sacred quality of dharma is that wherever it is, there will be victory. And so interesting all these definitions are, because like we discussed, what is the definition of victory? If you are being victorious in any particular endeavor, how is it to be measured? Is it to be measured with the happiness or the pleasure that you experience at the end of that endeavor? Or is it something which is going to give you a lasting sense of bliss? Because dharma is always pushing you towards a situation where you see beyond the immediate returns. For example, you may be, that's why they said dharma sankatam. Mm-hmm. Now you are put into a situation where you have to follow what is right over what is convenient or what is easy. And that is what is shown to us in the lives of the great sages, saints and the avatars, and how we can follow that, because there is a sense of satisfaction and fulfillment when you follow dharma, and that is a reward in itself. I think that is the definition of victory that Swami is talking of here. And Swami says that in this country, because people have followed dharma, it acquires a distinctive feature and serves as an example to other countries. This whole sense of dharma which emanates from this country, Swami says, is actually very different from the word duty that is used in today's day and age. He says duty is like a small aspect connected with an individual or a predicament or with a particular time or country. That is a duty. But dharma is eternal and the same for everyone everywhere. It expresses the significance of the inner Atma. So this is something very, very deep and profound. And that is why when we see people who have actually lived their lives following the path of dharma, you see that they are attuned to something much deeper. They are attuned to something much, much more subtler and much, much more permanent, rather than what meets the eye. What is, like, for example, if you take Lord Rama's life, every moment there was this whole situation where he had to follow dharma. And I stumbled upon this wonderful video generated with AI of the last day of Lord Rama on earth.
0: Mm-hmm.
1: And we all know the story of how there is this sage with very deep eyes who comes with a gaze which goes beyond. He comes at the gates of Ayodhya and they usher him in. And then he comes to Lord Rama and he says, I have to have a private discussion with you. And Lord Rama says, okay. And he says, but I have a condition. Nobody should disturb our conversation. And if anybody comes and disturbs the conversation, he should be immediately killed. He should be, because he is not following this dharma. This is the condition I lay. And Lord Rama says, of course, why not? And he tells his brother Lakshmana to be at the door. And they start the conversation. And he says, under no circumstance, you should come and disturb the conversation. And that is when the great sage Durvasa comes. And he says, I want to meet Lord Rama immediately. And Lakshmana very politely says, O great sage, these are Lord Rama's instructions. And immediately sage Durvasa says, if you do not allow me to go and meet Lord Rama now, I will lay a curse on entire Ayodhya. The whole Ayodhya will perish. And that is when Lakshmana had to decide between the two things. That is such a difficult decision, whether he is going to lose his life or whether he is going to allow the entire city to suffer. And then he decides that Praja comes first, the kingdom comes first. And so he opens the door and allows the sage inside. And of course, Lord Rama speaks to the sage and they have their conversation and he leaves. But he is left with this situation where he has promised the other sage, who was actually Yama, come in that form to tell Lord Rama that the time of his earthly sojourn is getting over. So he is left with the situation where he has to give a death sentence to his own brother and that to Lakshmana, who has served him for such a long time. But, you know, the situation is so difficult and it is it can be so challenging. But then sage Vasishtha comes and says, if you banish him from the kingdom, that is equivalent to giving him a death sentence, because somebody of this stature, just banishing him out of the country, kingdom itself, is equivalent to a death sentence. But Lakshmana coolly just walks to the river Sariyu and he gives up his life. So, and then immediately after that, Rama also goes and gives up his, ends his earthly sojourn. So when you look at this, it feels like this dharma has put them in such a difficult situation where they have to make such a difficult choice. But unless they made the choice that avatar had to come down, the sojourn on earth had to be ended in this particular manner. And so looking at it from a larger perspective, that was the dharma that he had to follow. And I'm just saying, like, when you are trying to follow dharma in your life, you will be faced with situations which are very, very challenging. But if you have your eyes on just the fulfillment of dharma and you think that that is a reward in itself, I think only then can you actually follow dharma, isn't it?
0: Very true. In fact, that's something that Swami tells in this discourse also. He says, you know, finally, dharma can be defined as that which comes from a pure heart.
1: Exactly.
0: And Swami says that's what it is, because situations will change. And we generally tend to do this. I think even in our model classes and all that, we have got into this of trying to analyze what is the more right thing to do. Situations of moral dilemmas, and how do you choose one over the other if you're put in a tight spot like this. And of course, this example of Lakshmana choosing the welfare of the people is one thing that would often be given as an example, because Swami himself would narrate that episode. And probably a contrast to that is someone like Bhishma, who could not let go of his own vow, even when it meant harm for the whole, whole kingdom. But the point is, this idea of what is the right thing to do or what is the dharma of a person is not an intellectual exercise.
1: Right.
0: I think that is the point Swami is making. When your heart slowly gets purified, whatever you do, and Swami later tells in this discourse that what springs from prema is always dharma.
1: So true.
0: Right? Mm-hmm. A very beautiful statement that Swami makes there. As long as it comes from prema, but whatever action you do with prema cannot be called dharma. Law is love, and the entire system of law is based on love. And that's a beautiful statement that Swami makes, because he connects it with what he said earlier, that dharma can also be very firm. Dharma could also be in a state where it punishes.
1: Right.
0: Dharma could also harm when you look at it in a certain way. But then Swami says, as long as it is driven by love. The best example of that is when a mother or a father disciplines a child. It comes out of love. I was listening to a conversation of a person who came to Swami in the early years. I think not this summer showers. Maybe he was a student of the next summer showers, 74, 75. So he was telling, when he came as a youngster, initially as a Sevadal member, the amount of love that Swami showered was so immense. Right? It was so much that they went back to their hometowns and they were waiting for the next opportunity to come. Or when will Swami come to their city and they could have Swami's darshan. And eventually, I think he and his mother come for some festival. When he comes here, the Swami he sees is completely different. Swami is like very firm with him, and some small mistake he does, and Swami shouts at him in front of everybody else, and then stops talking to him for a few days. And something Swami sends him away from the interview room on some work. And then Swami tells his mother. The mother was like pretty appalled by the treatment the son was getting. And Swami said, I'm doing all of this out of love. See, they should have love for Swami. They should also have, fear of Swami. There it is. It is my duty to ensure that they also obey me as a father. So sometimes I show this. It is not that I love him any less. He's a very good boy. I have a lot of love for him.
1: Another very interesting aspect of this duty, and that which comes from the heart, is the example of Adi Shankara and Ramana Maharishi as well, how they look after their mother.
0: Right.
1: See,
0: right.
1: Shankaracharya, he goes against the accepted norms of a sannyasi. Yes. And similar is the case with Ramana Maharishi also. After many years of Ramana Maharishi living in the cave in the Arunachala hill, his mother comes to join him. And suddenly there is a discussion amongst his disciples, and here is Ramana, who is a sannyasi, and we all have given up everything. We have taken sannyasi and we have come here. Now is it all right for his mother to come and stay with us, all that? And Ramana Maharshi coolly says, either you have my mother here or I will leave. I will leave. There is no rule that is greater than serving my mother. There is no rule that is greater than taking care of her. And of course, after she came only, they started cooking. She started cooking for them. And then finally, even in her last moments, he put her head on his lap. And so whatever duty he had to do, whatever dharma he had to do as a son, he did it completely. So that is coming from the heart. Because if you were to go by the strict norms of what the society will tell, what this will say, and then, you know, their reaction could be different. But when it comes from the heart, that goes beyond all these norms.
0: Right, and we could see that constantly in Swami's way of dealing with situations, right? And I think Swami says that in this discourse as well. The goal is not to punish. The means is rewards and punishment, but that is not the ends in itself. The idea is to convert that person or transform that person into a good person. So sometimes you have to be lenient, sometimes you have to be firm. And you would see that, you know, sometimes as an observer, when you look at Swami, we've had both these observations. He's too lenient. Maybe he should have been more firm with this person. But at the same time, sometimes he is, his expectations seem to be too much for us to deal with. But then one thing you can be always sure of is whatever was the emotion displayed, what was driving it was always love. I think that was the most beautiful thing. The next section of the discourse, the one which we went through last week, I think Swami, the last episode, we didn't do one last week. In that, Swami speaks about the aspect of dharma as religion.
1: Right.
0: Why is religion often referred to as dharma? You know, even what we refer to loosely as Hinduism is actually called Sanatana Dharma. And Bauddha Dharma, we say, for Buddhism. So what is this relationship between dharma and religion? And Swami was very beautifully breaking that down and clearing out some of the misconceptions that we often associate with religion. Because nowadays it's a fashion. You know, there is a status which we use. Not religious, but spiritual.
1: Spiritual.
0: I didn't know it actually has an acronym. NRB, not religious, but NRBS.
1: Oh.
0: So if they put that in the status, that's apparently a proclamation of their religious beliefs or non-beliefs or whatever it is. But that's some, you know, we've maligned the word religion so much, or we've misunderstood the word so much, that we don't see the value of the concept of religion. And Swami explained that last week and said that why this is called dharma. Because this is meant to lead you towards the goal. And that is, religion is nothing but a few people who came together and thought that practicing this in this way will take us forward in this journey. And that's all it is. And a few bad practitioners of dharma or religion should not turn you away from religion. Of course, Swami does acknowledge that. You know, in some discourses, he says, those who turn people away from God are not atheists. He says, bad thieves. Bad believers and practitioners of religion are those who turn away people from God. And so Swami does acknowledge that, but at the same time, as observers, Swami says that just because some people have misused this path, that doesn't make the path itself bad.
1: Right. And he says there is this common things in all religions where they speak the truth. Truth is given importance in all religions, and respect your parents and teachers. These are some basic things which all the religions teach you. And then Swami says, but if you follow it, if you start looking only for the differences, then this becomes like a cloak that you're wearing. It becomes like a convenient thing. You put it on when you want to start an argument or you want to find a fault, and then you take it off. So he says that is not the way to be. And in that context, Swami says, the truth is given importance in all religions, and respect your parents and teachers. These are some basic things which all the religions

0: consistent and constant. It cannot be something when we are doing japa or dhyana, we are very devoted, but the moment we come out, we completely change our nature. That cannot be the dharma. And Swami beautifully brings this term, satatam yoginaha, from the Bhagavad Gita. He says, once you take up this path, once you are on this path, you have to always be attuned or in sync with this path. Otherwise, it is just a pretense.
1: Right, and this, the concept of satatam yoginaha, it's really the crux of dharma, right? What we were talking about as true spirituality being in doing one's duty or performing one's responsibilities in the right way. Swami says this, I think in Gita Vahini also Swami speaks of this. If all the spirituality that you gather in terms of reading books or listening to discourses doesn't result in action, what is the whole point?
0: Mm.
1: Right? The puja that you do should not remain in the puja room. Right? It should influence the actions through the day. And Swami says that is satatam yoginaha. And that example that Swami gave, that we wear a religious costume, literally in that sense.
0: Mm.
1: Right? When we are in a religious place or when we come to a mandir, we behave in a certain way. And we try really hard to ensure that that doesn't affect our life that we lead otherwise. That's the most dangerous thing for a person who claims to be a devotee or a religious person.
0: In fact, Swami, in this couple of discourses back, he tells about the different types of people, which is very relevant here. The iron kind of people, the gold kind, the diamond kind, and those who are immersed in the Atma. So the iron kind is, he says, when you are put in difficulties, your color changes. When it's put in fire, it becomes red. When you remove it, it becomes black again. So he says, those are the kind of people who change their nature based on the circumstances. And those who are gold, he says that they get more and more purified when they go through trials and tribulations and challenges. And then he says the diamond, it shines brighter when the more number of cuts it has. But beyond all this is the person who is constantly immersed in the Atma, because there is no change for such a person. He is constantly in bliss, immaterial of what happens.
1: Right. So I think that is where we stopped last week. We will go to the next clip in the discourse. We'll listen to what Swami is saying there and then we'll discuss in detail.
2: నియమింపబడినటువంటివి కానేరదు, లేక ఒక హద్దులో మాత్రమే ఉంచదగినటువంటివి కానేరదు. జీవిత పర్యంత్రము కూడాను వాటిని ఆచరణ యందు ఉంచేటువంటి యొక్క ప్రయత్నానికి పూనుకోవటము, ఇది పవిత్రమైనటువంటి మార్గం అని చెప్పడానికిలో ఎట్టి సందేహము లేదు.
3: 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They should be of a limitless nature and they should be observed in your entire life and without any particular condition or limit. This must be put into practice. That will be sacred practice.
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1: This man said, Swami, I have to travel 10 miles. On the other hand, the light I have in my hand is showing only 4 or 5 yards. How can I travel such a long distance? This is what is troubling me.
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1: 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You may think that God is not present everywhere. But if you realize that your own body is the temple of God, your own heart is the seat of God, and the jiva in you is simply the reflection of God, then you will realize that the meditation room or your puja room is your body itself, and God is present wherever you go within you, the temple of your body.
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1: 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Also see the paths indicated by the elders. 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This is the way by which you can strengthen your faith.
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1: The time that is available to us, 3/4 of it is being wasted by us. The other 1/4 we are spending in terms of selfishness. But we are not spending any time at all with regard to matters which are spiritual.
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1: 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We should not allow ourselves to be served by others. To be served by others is idleness. To serve others is the aspect of soham.
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2: 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But then he takes it forward in a very, very fascinating way. Very beautifully he takes it forward, gives that analogy of carrying a lantern to cover a distance of 2 miles, even though the lantern can show you only 2 feet ahead. Right? Swami would often use this analogy for explaining many spiritual topics. Swami sometimes uses this to speak of the glory of Namasmarana.
3: Right.
2: Swami
3: right.
2: would say that any name of God seems to be a very, very small name, Rama, Krishna, Sai. But then it is like a lantern which shows you 2 steps ahead and that's all you need to see, is something that Swami would say. The other point that Swami would use the same analogy for is sometimes you don't really have to see the entire journey. Have faith in the first step that you're taking. Have the belief that God is with you and you just need to take this one step and it'll be taken care of. Very similarly, Swami is using the same analogy by saying that, you know, every step of dharma that you take is actually one step closer to the goal. And that is all that matters. Sometimes you really don't even have to know how is it me playing the role of a father or playing the role of a son or a husband or a wife. How is this going to take me to the ultimate goal of liberation? Well, it might not be very apparent at this point, but it does work in that manner, like how a lantern works in helping you.
3: Absolutely, because if you think of what it means that you leave the lantern back and walk forward without the lantern,
2: right.
3: That means it is like you are doing good and you are practicing dharma only in the presence of others. You know, it is similar to that. If it is not actually a part of you, but you are just doing dharma in front of others, that means you are leaving the light behind and you are walking away from it. So Swami says, take it with you. So imbibe that quality of dharma. It should come from the heart and it should be a part of you. Then it always comes with you. And then Swami goes on to say that, we have to, in order to develop and, you know, sustain these sacred thoughts within us, we have to follow what our great spiritual masters have taught, and we have to go through these books, these sacred scriptures. And a very subtle but very practical and important point, he says, you must devote time for that. And I remember very clearly one of the spiritual masters, when we went to meet him, he said, how much time in a day are you giving to earn the grace of God? Like, you know, yes, this much time I go to office, this much time I am seeing television, this much time I am just wasting, this much time I am doing this, this much, but are you allotting time? And when he asked that question, we were like shocked. Are you giving 5 minutes? Are you giving half an hour? Are you giving 1 hour? And what are our expectations from God after giving this half an hour? Are we really living up to the, you know, the way we should be living up to? Are we really in sync with God throughout the day? In order to develop that feeling, he says, start step by step. You must devote time for that. And I think that is a very, very important lesson for all of us. And in my way of thinking, one of the best ways to devote time is to sit and listen to Swami's discourse itself. And in that context, the discourse channel of the media center is one of the greatest gifts to mankind, in my way of thinking, because every time you put it on, there is something so beautiful. Every time you listen to it, you definitely you get a new perspective. Definitely you get a deeper meaning. You understand something more. And the same story which Swami had narrated 10 years back, if you had heard, and now when you hear, you get a different perspective to the whole story. And as Swami has himself told one of the devotees, you put on Radio Sai at home and I will speak to you through that. And I think in this day and age, we have been pampered with the easiest way of doing, of sanctifying our time, of devoting our time to the scriptures, where Swami himself is giving the essence of these scriptures in his discourses. All we have to do is just put it on and sit and listen.
2: Absolutely. And you know, the way Swami gives these points one after the other, as we saw, first thing is Swami saying that your idea of spirituality or religion or dharma should not be confined only to a place of worship or place of dharma, right? A religious site, or you go to, for most of us, you come to Prashanthi Nilayam and you're spiritual and you walk away. So Swami says that should not be the case.
3: Correct.
2: Right? And, but nonetheless, he does acknowledge that it does happen. Right? When you are taken away from the center, and that's why Swami would often say that you come back here to recharge yourself. So it does happen that when you move away from that place that you associate with divinity,
3: right,
2: that the worldliness kind of engulfs you. This is an analogy that we've discussed when, I think, especially when Swami was speaking about the importance of good company. One of the discourses that we went through is where Swami spoke extensively about good company. And in fact, that discourse, if I'm not wrong, was one of the discourses with the maximum number of analogies in that. And so Swami would often say this, and he would say this especially to the students, because that's how I heard it from one of my seniors when Swami had called them for an interview. The question that often we end up asking in such occasions is, Swami, now that we're going to move physically away from you, how do we always stay centered in your thoughts, and how do we always stay connected? So an example that Swami gave was, you know, you have a small pot of water. And that water, if you were to leave it out in the open, with time it'll all evaporate. The water will evaporate and the pot will be dry. So Swami says that is natural, because the sun is going to do that. What you can do to stop or reduce this evaporation is, if you put this pot of water in a bigger trough of water. And Swami said, if you do that, the evaporation will be less effective. So Swami was explaining what he means by that analogy. He said, see, as long as you were here, you know, I had filled you up. Now that you move away, it will happen that the world and the whatever is around you is going to cause that evaporation of
3: correct
2: good thoughts and energies that you have. So the way to reduce that effect is to be in good company. And Swami said, the more and more you remain in good company, that loss of energy that will be there, which is bound to happen, will be lesser. And then Swami said, then every now and then you can come back here and I'll fill you up. Right? So I think pretty much in that sense, Swami says that, you know, you, let's say you come and listen to a spiritual discourse, or you come and stay for a few days in Prashant Hiranyalayam and you're filled with all of those positive vibes. When you go back, it is natural that it'll start going away. And, you know, and given that the goal is to be a Satatam Yogina, Swami says, for that you will have to find time to indulge in these kind of activities.
3: Mm.
2: Be in good company, be in satsang. If you're not able to be in the company of people who are in the like-minded thoughts, as Swami says, read the Bhagavatam, read the Ramayana, Mahabharata, from where you can get all of these right kind of thoughts.
3: Correct.
2: Right? So very beautifully Swami puts it down that way. So indulge in these things. And Swami, as you rightly said, if you want something, you will have to work towards it. So in that sequence, Swami beautifully says, what is it that you should want? You should want that you should be a yogi at all times. And then what are the challenges that are there for that? And Swami lists them down.
3: Correct.
2: So how do you counter that? Swami again puts the points also for that.
3: Very beautiful. In fact, after that, Swami goes on. Swami says that 3/4 of our time is wasted. And 1/4 of the time we spent in selfishness, in doing things which are beneficial only to us. And he says there's therefore no time left for any spiritual work. And he uses this, he says, you should use youngsters, you should use this body to serve others. Always be helpful and serve others. And when you serve others, it is soham. When you are getting served by others, it is somaratvam, laziness. That is what Swami says. You know, when Swami is talking about dharma and all these different aspects of dharma, there's a very, very sweet incident which comes to my mind. And in a sense, it kind of covers so many aspects of what Swami is talking about. It's a very simple incident.
2: Mm-hmm.
3: This was in the year 1999 when we were blessed to go with Swami to Kodaikanal. And Swami was speaking to us, and Swami was always spending time with the students. And it was such a wonderful sight. One day what happened, Swami called this gentleman, Sachidanandam, who was the caretaker of Kodaikanal, and Swami said, bring them. And so we all were sitting there, and then he brought 3-4 covers, and then Swami opened it, and they were saris. And Swami saw that they're very beautiful looking saris, and he had gone down to Madurai, all the way down the hill to Madurai, and he had brought it. And Swami said, this color is very nice, but the jari is very small. And he said that jari is very small. And then he says, this one is nice. The jari is nice. But, you know, this color will not suit her. Because she's not having she's having a slightly darker complexion. So this color of sari will not suit her. And, but they are all look very beautiful saris. And Swami, then he went to the third sari. And then there was something else. Pallu is not big enough. So he was so fussy about selecting a sari. And we all are wondering, who is this great VVIP for whom Swami is selecting this sari? And unable to control himself, Professor Anil Kumar sir asked, on behalf of all of us, because that question was looming large, filling all our heads. And he asked, Swami, who is this blessed soul for whom you are taking so much time to select? In fact, finally, Swami told Sachidanandam that, no, you will have to go back again to Madurai and get few more saris. I'm not happy with this selection. So he had to go. And then Professor Anil Kumar asked, Swami, who is this person for whom you are spending so much time? Then Swami says, see, there is this lady who comes and washes the vessels after you all have had food. This sari I'm selecting for her. And we all were so moved. And Anil Kumar sir told Swami, in her life she would not have worn such a sari, such a grand sari. Swami said, that is precisely the reason it should be perfect for her. And he said, you know, even she will have some functions and occasions that she has to attend. And every time she wears this sari, she will think, oh, Swami gave this to me. And I'm sure she will have no idea of the amount of time that Swami has spent in selecting the ideal sari for her. I mean, in this one act, you see dharma in all its perspectives and all its aspects. See, she is coming and Swami is going to pay her money for the work she's doing. But this is something which he's giving with love from the heart. And how is he giving it with love? Swami says, do unto others what you would want others to do unto you. Just like he's selecting for his own person. So he is so particular about the kind of sari that we actually gives to her. And why he is so particular? So that she is happy when she goes for a function. So how many aspects, that love, that concern, that, you know, he's actually showing it. He's living it, living his message. And I just felt that when we think of such incidents, we realize how much Swami has constantly lived his life only for others. He has, in fact, like he said in one of the discourse, he said, you can't even say God is the master. You can't say God is master. He is actually the servant of devotees. But he comes with a master plan. Very sweetly, Swami says, but he comes with a master plan. But he is not a master. He is the servant of devotees. And I think the spirit with which these things were done and the lessons that we learn from them are invaluable, because what is dharma other than this?
2: Very true. That is why observing Swami as an administrator, as a person who is running the institutions that he has set up,
3: right,
2: that itself is a process of meditation in trying to understand some of these things. I recall one of the devotees who were instrumental in the construction of Trayi Brindavan.
3: Mm-hmm.
2: He was narrating how Swami would come and look at the site every now and then. So one day Swami calls him and says, you know, when they are putting the bricks and making the wall, they have to take a little quantity of cement and then mix it with sand and water and all of that. If you leave that mix overnight or for a few hours, it kind of hardens. You can't use it again. So the next day you'll have to take another this one. So Swami pointed to him that one of the workers were taking more cement than he needs to take.
3: Mm-hmm.
2: Because of which every day there was a little quantity of cement which is going waste.
3: Mm-hmm.
2: Swami told him, you take a look at that. they should take only little by little and then they should apply. They shouldn't take a whole mix and then leave remaining bad. So he was saying so much care Swami was taking for a small, not even a, what do you call that, a small vessel they have that for mixing, not even that much cement. It is one ladle of cement pretty much. But then Swami was very particular, this has to be done. Contrasting that with talking about Mr. Kondal Rao, he was narrating an episode where for the first water project in Anantapur, Swami calls him and Swami says, this is what I want to do and can you draw up a plan and come to me? So he goes back, and typically what the government would do if they have to do a water project in a district like that, what they would do, right? A series of borewells will be made and then reservoirs will be built and then laying of pipelines and all of that. So he makes a project like that and he comes back to Swami and he says, Swami, this is the project I have in mind. And maybe it was coming to about 80 crores or something. The numbers might not be exact. He says something like that. Swami, it'll be about 80 crores or something like that. So then Swami looks at the whole plan and Swami says, it's good, you've done a good work, but I don't want to depend on borewells.
3: Mm-hmm.
2: I don't want this project to depend on borewells.
3: Mm.
2: Is there a way by which we can make this project even more perennial? Can we bring river water so that it is not dependent on borewells? So he said, Swami, it is possible. We'll have to get water from Krishna and all of that. But then the pipelines will have to be longer and they'll have to be more weatherproof. And Swami says, okay, you draw up that plan also and come, we will decide after you do that. So he goes back and after a few days, he comes back with this plan, according to what Swami said. The costs were like 3 or 4 times his initial thing. So he comes to Swami and he says, Swami, I've drawn a plan like this. And very hesitantly he said, Swami, but the cost will go up this much. Go ahead, get it done.
3: Mm.
2: Swami said, that is what I want. Do this. And this man who has been working in the government all his life, he was so stunned that Swami took a decision where the cost escalation for a project was 3 or 4 times. He did not even hesitate a moment to say that, yes, this has to be done. The same Swami who was worried about
3: one ladle of
2: cement going waste,
3: right,
2: did not dilly-dally with his decision-making when it came to a project like this, which would cost him a few hundred crores.
3: Right.
2: Because this has to be done and this was the right thing to do. And he was saying that had I this kind of cost escalation in the government, I would have taken about a few months to get only the permissions and signatures.
3: Mm.
2: But here was the person, you know, who could take that decision and not even a moment's hesitation. He was saying, I was so stunned with the, you know, proactiveness with which Swami made that decision. I think that is what we learned from Swami.
3: Right.
2: Or I shouldn't say learned, because we are learning. We have a long way before we can say that we've learned it from Swami. But this is what it is. As long as everything comes from that love, from that selflessness, it can be nothing but dharma.
3: Mm.
2: So I think we will have to conclude here, dear listeners, in that thought where Swami says that 3/4 of your time is being wasted and 1/4 what is left is also used only for selfishness. Then where will we progress? So make that effort to give time to Swami. Right? I think that is probably the last thought Swami ended this clip which we played with, and that thought we would like to leave you all with. Nobody is going to be more interested in our spiritual progress than Swami and ourselves. So Swami is there doing his part. I think our part is to make that commitment, give that time and make that effort. With that, dear listeners, we'll conclude and offer this at Bhagwan's lotus feet. As I said, we still have a couple of clips before we can conclude this discourse. We will continue this discourse when we meet you next time. Take care. Keep safe. Jai Sai Ram.

Dear listeners, Sairam from Prashanthinilayam, the most happening place on the planet, and welcome to Outside, Inside, Deep Inside. And in this segment, we continue the series Gems of Sanatana Sarthi. We go back to the lovely volumes of this heavenly journal and unearth articles, stories, leelas, mahimas, messages of Bhagwan that Professor Kasturi, the founding editor of Sanatana Sarthi, has documented for us right from 1958. And we are in the January 1975 issue of Sanatana Sarathi, and there's an article which has the title Himalayan Heights. It's written by an IAS officer who does not want to disclose his name. So he goes by the name P.S. and he says, I was on a trekking expedition in the Himalayas to Gangotri. On the return journey, the petrol tank of the car sprung a leak, and it happened at a desolate place between Harsal and Jhala. And the precious liquid drained away into the ravines. It was late in the evening and not a soul was found anywhere. And petrol could be obtained only from Uttarkashi, 60 miles away. And 60 miles in the Himalayan region is equal to at least 200 miles in the plains. So here is this IAS officer on his trip to Gangotri, one of the highest points in the Himalayas. And his petrol tank is leaking. All the petrol has drained away. He cannot find anywhere. Uttarkashi is more than 60 kilometers away. And he says, even if petrol could be obtained, the problem remained, because how do you store the petrol? How do you use the petrol? Because there is this gaping hole in the tank. And he's saying this hole was as big as the size of a saucer. Somehow the hole has to be first closed, and it can be done only by welding. Now, where can you get welding done in that wilderness? So he was really absolutely confounded with the problem. He did not know what to do. He was thinking to persuade the ladies and children to walk to safety towards some village nearby. It was dark. It was getting darker by every moment, and he thought maybe he has to remove the petrol tank and carry it for a distance of 60 miles to Uttarkashi. 60 miles is close to 100 kilometers. It is 96 kilometers. So his plan was somehow take the petrol tank, go to Uttarkashi, get it welded there, and then bring it back and fit it into the car. And only after that is done, when you fill up the tank, will the petrol stay and their journey could proceed. But he did not know where he is going to find a welder in Uttarkashi, whether he will get petrol there, how to take the petrol tank all the way to Uttarkashi. I mean, there were too many things which were appearing as very, very difficult challenges. And all these had to be done before the car can move an inch out of that vast wilderness. The car cannot move at all. How do you do all this? So he thought, all this is going to take at least 3-4 days. It is going to be 3-4 days of terrible ordeal, and all this in shivering snows on the top of the mountain. And he did not have anyone who was a mechanic or a driver, so all alone with ladies and children and trying to navigate through this trial that has just unfolded. Somehow he told everyone in the car that Swami is going to help us, because he really felt that there is nothing that he can do. Unless there is divine intervention, he will not be able to do anything. And something within him told him that Swami is there, Swami will do something. And that is what he told to all the family members. He said that, you know, we are going to come out of this, and after that we are going to Puttaparthi, and we are going to tell Swami how difficult it was and how he helped us. Somehow he had that conviction that Swami will do something. And no sooner did he said this to all the members of his family, a jeep came there and gave 5 liters of petrol in a tin. And not only petrol, this person in the jeep also gave a big cake of soap, and he said, use it to stop the leak by plugging the hole with the soap. And so this IAS officer did the same, plugged the hole, filled the tank with those 5 liters of petrol, and the car started. Yes, the car started without trouble, and he could proceed a few miles and reach Jhala, which was at the bottom of the mountain. At least it was 10,000 feet high. At least he could reach Jhala.
But that was not a place where he can get any food or accommodation. And now here he found that the cake of soap, which had worked till now had fallen off. And because the hole was exposed, again the tank went dry. What could this ICE officer do? He sat down and again he started praying. Again and again, he was just crying out to Swami. And he says, Swami never ever fails to answer your prayers. If you are really sincere, if you are really desperate, Swami will definitely be there. And he says, the same thing happened that day. The jeep that had appeared before again appeared. And that mysterious person in the jeep this time suggested that the petrol tin be fitted near the engine itself. And he said, why don't you fit this petrol tin near the engine and provide a direct connection with a length of rubber tubing. And as per the advice of this person who came out of nowhere, this ICE officer did what he suggested. He fitted the petrol tin directly to the engine, and the car started. The car started, and the car started climbing up that perilous ascent of Himalayas, 10,000 feet high. The car was able to go. In fact, it was such a scene that the entire population of that place, Jhala, had come to cheer this ICE officer and his family as he ventured to move into the heights with sigh in his heart. And the stars as his sole guide and companion. It was such an adventure. You could make that adventure only with absolute faith and surrender to the divine. And that night, every drop of petrol was consumed. And when the petrol was getting over, in the same mysterious manner, he got more petrol until he reached Ganganani late at night. And they were all safe, they were all sound. And it is at that place that finally they found accommodation, they found food, and they felt so relieved and happy. And next day, by about noon, they reached Uttarkashi. They had covered those 9,600 kilometers. Somehow they had managed, and the tank could be welded there. And after that, there was no problem, because once the tank was welded, petrol could now stay. And beyond that, their journey was smooth and uneventful. And as he had told all his family members, after they finished that trip, they came straight to Puttaparthi. And the moment he saw Swami, Swami welcomed the entire family with a twinkle in his eyes. And Swami then started narrating the entire story of his travel and told all the details of how Bhagwan was there, how Bhagwan provided succor when he needed, how his journey had so many difficult times, and how at every moment Bhagwan was there to lift him, to pour not just petrol but grace into him so that he is taken care of. This officer says, I knew he had helped us. I knew he had answered our prayers. That is the Swami that I know. That is the Swami that I always bank on. That is the Swami whom I can reach out to any moment. That is the Swami who is my soul, my strength, my goal, my everything. Dina Dukha Bhanjana Sahara Do Prabhu. Many times we pray, you know, we are in trouble. We are that Dina. We need your help. We need your succor. You are our Natha. We are Anatha. You know, we are the ones without a master. When we used to tell Bhagwan that, Swami, we are Anatha. You know, Swami, we don't have anyone. If somebody tells Bhagwan that I am Anatha, generally Anatha is referred to a person who does not have parents or does not have a guardian, no one to look after. If you go to Swami and say, Swami, I am Anatha, Swami would say, no. The only one who is Anatha is the Divine Himself, because there is no one above Him. But everyone in the world
has a Natha, has a Lord, has a guide, has someone to look after. And that is what we pray, that, O Lord, you are our Natha. There is no one who is Anatha, because you are there as our Natha. You are Antaryami. You know everything that is happening with us, no matter where we are, no matter what is our circumstance. You are our Bhagavan. You are our all-knowing one.

Let me now take you to what Dr. John Hislop had documented in the January 1975 issue of Sanatana Sarathi. It's a very interesting story. Dr. John Hislop, for those who are familiar with Sai literature, is the author of the famous book My Baba and I, and also the volume Conversations with Bhagwan Sri Sathya Sai Baba, which has lovely interactions of Bhagwan with devotees. And it is that labor of love of Dr. Hislop that we have these volumes today. Volumes which have brought so many devotees into the Sai fold, which have been instruments in introducing Swami to so many hearts, and which have encapsulated the wisdom of Sri Sathya Sai in very, very lucid and powerful words. So in the 70s, Bhagwan had sent Dr. V.K. Gokak to America. Dr. V.K. Gokak was the first Vice Chancellor of Sri Sathya Sai Institute of Higher Learning, and he was Swami's ambassador to the Sathya Sai Centers of America. This happened in the later half of 1974. And after spending many weeks in America, Dr. Gokak was returning to India, and the arrangements were done by Mrs. L.C. Cowan. For those who are familiar, Mr. and Mrs. Cowan were very ardent devotees of Bhagwan. In fact, it was Mr. Cowan who was responsible for the construction of the hostel for the students in Vrindavan in Bengaluru. It was Bhagwan who resurrected Mr. Cowan, and that's a very beautiful story which I have recounted in one of the earlier episodes. So Mrs. Cowan was looking after the flight's booking, and so she had done for an 8:30 a.m. departure on October 7, 1974 for Dr. Gokak. And for the first time in his life, Dr. Gokak was late, and the plane that he was to travel in departed minus one distinguished Indian passenger, and that is Dr. Gokak. I mean, it was very strange. Dr. Gokak was a very disciplined man, and he was very methodical, very systematic. It can never happen that he can miss a flight, but that is what happened in October 1974. And when you read this account, so many questions come to your mind. He had gone there as Swami's messenger, as Swami's ambassador. You know, how could Swami make this happen? Could not Swami have delayed the plane by 3 minutes, because he was just late by few minutes, a couple of minutes? Could Swami not have prodded Dr. Hislop, who was driving Dr. Gokak's car, to speed up a bit and gain those few minutes on the drive? The drive was from Mrs. Cowan's home to the airport. Or is it that it was Swami who created obstacles so that he misses the flight? Was there a purpose to it? Or was it just an accident? But in Sai devotee's life, do accidents happen? Do coincidences happen? So what happened that day was, Mrs. Cowan had actually proposed to Dr. Hislop to depart from their home at Santa Ana at 5:30 a.m. But Dr. Hislop resisted her proposal and said that, you know, it'd be too early for us to go at 5:30, because the flight was at 8:30 and it was a short drive of just 35 miles. And there was enough time. So Dr. Hislop said, you know, even if you start a little late, we can always make it. So that's what happened. Even though Dr. Hislop and Dr. Gokak, even though Mr. Hislop and Dr. Gokak were up, and Mrs. Cowan had made the coffee ready for the morning, they left for the airport by 6 a.m., not 5:30 a.m. And the trip started out fine. For the first 15 minutes, the car sped along fast and easy. But after that, there was trouble. Trouble started. The traffic became thick. It became as thick as glue. And the highway became almost like a huge parking lot filled with cars that were either stationary or inching along only a few feet at a time. So it's almost like they had been stranded in the middle of cars that were not moving. Even if they were moving, they were moving at snail speed, and minutes and half hours passed by
and the car had made very little progress, and every time you saw the watch, your temperature was going up, your blood pressure was going up, because the traffic was so still. It was all jam-packed. And now Dr. Hislop was berating himself for not listening to Mrs. Cowan's suggestion. She had said, she had told that it's better you start 5:30 a.m. But Dr. Gokak and Hislop thought, you know, it would be too early. But it looked like what Mrs. Cowan had suggested was the perfect thing to do. But somehow they had, so to speak, missed the bus. And now the slow pace of their journey was becoming intolerable. So Dr. Hislop thought it's better to leave the 8-lane highway and better to go into this unknown side street. Maybe they will be able to find way and alternate routes to reach the airport in time. It was in fact a big relief when they got off the highway. The first side street was almost empty, and now the spirits of Dr. Hislop, of Dr. Gokak and Hislop just rose. As the speed of the car rose, their spirits also went up, and they were very happy because they were now proceeding at a decent pace. It looked like they are going to get it. They are going to make it. They will reach the airport in time. The moment they thought that they are going to meet it, they are going to make it, a never imagined obstacle arose. The highway vehicles suddenly appeared and they stopped all progress. And it is not just these highway vehicles. Now they saw that the heavens also moved swiftly, and the heavens were now resisting the progress of Dr. Gokak's car. Southern California is generally a desert. It's very dry. September, October is the dry bushfire season. Yet, despite that season, it suddenly started to rain, and it was not just raining, it was pouring down in torrents from a canopy of thunder, and there was lightning flashes, and the roads became dangerously slippery, and no one could really drive fast because it was extremely risky. Even though there was space, now Hislop could not drive fast. But the car was moving. It was moving, but not for long. Now the inner city was reached, and with it came, suddenly started to rain, and it was not just raining, it was pouring down in torrents from a canopy of thunder, and there was lightning flashes, and the roads became dangerously slippery, and no one

clock and another stop signal. At every signal, they were losing 2 minutes. And there were many miles to go, and only 20 minutes were left for the plane to depart. And by now, Dr. Gokak, who is generally very calm, he also started urging Mr. Hislop, speed up, do something, you know, you have to make it. And Mrs. Cohen, who was there, she was saying, doesn't matter, you know, if you're flouting the rules or if you have to pay for missing the signals, I will pay the fine, don't worry about it. You just drive, we have to make it to the flight. There was one more person in the car who was from Hawaii, and he was saying, you know, you are saying that it is okay, you don't wait for the signals, but if the policeman catches you, it will take longer to get out of the crutches of the policeman than the traffic signal. So let's be careful. Let's not do anything which is crazy. But Hislop just threw caution to the wind, and he did step on the gas. And the last few miles of his driving behavior was surely no model for a law-abiding citizen to copy. He was just flouting all the rules. He just wanted to reach. And they did reach the airport, finally. Dr. Gokak and Hislop, they left the parking of the car to someone else and took the luggage and ran. The porters at the outer doors of the airport said, stop, you cannot make it. It's done. The plane has left. But the ticket officer, he was saying, run, maybe you can make it, even though I doubt it, but just try. If you are lucky, it may even happen. And as soon as they saw the boarding ramp, Hislop and Dr. Gokak shouted, wait, we are here. But the officers at the gate, they just shook their heads and they said, it's too late. The plane has moved away from its position 3 minutes ago. Now we cannot do anything. Well, that was that. Dr. Gokak returned to the information office beside the ramp and he asked, when is the next flight? And he got all these details. And now Dr. Gokak and Hislop made their way towards the passenger lounge to sit down and discuss what to be done next. Maybe wait for the others of the party to arrive and then, you know, work out a solution. And as they were sitting there, contemplating on the next course of action, suddenly a man came running and he was out of breath because he was literally running, holding his breath. And finally, when he saw Dr. Gokak, he said, oh, Dr. Gokak, you are here. Thank goodness I caught you before you got onto your plane. I have a letter for Baba, a letter from me to Baba. And I prayed to Swami that I should be able to make it to the airport in time so that I can give my letter to you to hand it over to Baba. And see how Swami has helped me. You are still here. You have not left. The highway traffic, you know, was very terrible. I could not come. But somehow, it was Swami who cleared the way, because if I could come now in time, it is only because Swami cleared the way for me. Swami is so gracious. You know, I am so happy. I am seeing you. And here is the letter. Please, you will have to give it to Baba on behalf of me. And when Dr. Gokak and Hislop heard him, they just looked at each other. And then both of them broke into a laughter. And Dr. Gokak said, well, here is the reason we missed the plane. This is the man who is responsible for we missing the plane. And when that devotee heard
that he's the one who's responsible for them to miss the plane. He started asking so many questions.

And then by the time three other devotees arrived, three other members of the party arrived, you know, they had parked the car and they heard the entire story. And that's when one person said, "What Baba will not do in order to please a devotee?" Here we have a Swami who will go to any extent. What is it that he will not do if he has to save a devotee, if he has to rescue a devotee, if he has to please a devotee? And someone else there said, "Yes, Swami can go to any extent for a devotee, even to the extent of delaying other devotees." Yes, if the devotee's prayer is strong, Swami, for the sake of one devotee, can have the entire plane go late or entire plane go early. It is all about the prayer of one devotee. God can do anything when the prayer is sincere. And now everyone went to the airport cafe for breakfast, and they had such an enjoyable time talking about Bhagwan, talking about the glory of Bhagwan, talking about the glory of Swami's compassion, talking about the leelas of Bhagwan. Each one of it always confounds you, thrills you, and at the same time drills into you powerful lessons. Their next flight was at 10 a.m. and Dr. Gokak now went in this flight, and he had a very easy, smooth flight back to India, back to Swami. Truly, what is it that Swami cannot do for us? What is it that Swami will not do if that is what is needed for us at that point in time? That is the reason why when we sing to him, we adore him as Karuna Sagara Prema Swarupa. He is the one who's an ocean of compassion, who is the embodiment of all love.

As I told you before, Dr. Hislop has done yeoman service to the Satya Sai organization, to the world of Sri Satya Sai literature, and to every devotee who wants to know more about the philosophy of Bhagwan, the teachings of Bhagwan, as well as the stories of devotees who have lived with Bhagwan. And on many occasions, Dr. Hislop had the opportunity to ask Bhagwan questions, and these interactions are very, very insightful, and many of them you find in the book Conversations with Bhagwan Sri Satya Sai Baba. In the December 1974 issue of Sanatana Sarathi, Professor Kasturi records one such conversation that Mr. Hislop had with Bhagwan. And the question that Hislop asks Swami is, "Swami, you say that when the senses turn away from the inner witness and mix with external world objects, that is when pain and pleasure happens. What then is the proper place for the senses? Why do the senses behave in this manner?" The Swami always says that senses should not be directed outside. Senses should be directed inside. And if the senses roam around outside, that is when we have all these experiences of suffering and joy and the rigmarole of life, the vicissitudes of life, the ups and downs of life. Hislop is asking Swami, if you are saying this is the reason for all our pain, then tell us, why do the senses behave in this manner? And then Swami says, it is all a play of desire. Our pain and pleasure is because of the desire for objective things. When you desire for anything of the world, there will be pain. There will be pleasure, but there will be pain. But when you desire only for God, that's when you will have only bliss. And it is bliss which is far more sustaining than pleasure, Swami said. Then Dr. Hislop asked, but Swami, our actions are very seldom limited to that which is duty. Most action arise from desires, largely from worldly desires. One hears, sees, smells, touches or thinks all because of desire. What Swami is saying is true. Dr. Hislop is saying, Swami, you are saying that everything happens because of desire for objective things, but that is how it is. Most of our things that we do is only because of desire. Then Swami says, remind yourself that God works through you as desire. When Swami says this, Hislop says, that looks strange, Swami. Does God prompt even our bad desires? If you are saying it is God only who is working through us as desire, then how can all the desires that are not okay, which are not sattvic, which are bad desires, then that is also prompted by God, isn't it? That's when Swami explains, desire arises through some energy, some motivation, some urge. That energy is what is God's gift. Now, even for you to think, there is an energy. Even for you to wish, there is an energy. When desire arises, it happens because there is some energy in you. That energy is God's gift. It is that desire which provokes results, and these results lead to pain or pleasure. It can be good or bad, depending on the time, place, and the person. In early years, when you have desire for worldly and advancement, that might be okay. But in the later years of your life, still wanting worldly advancement or worldly objects may not be good. God grants you discrimination along with desire. If you are saying that it's God who has given me desire, God has also given you discrimination. You must use your discrimination and ensure that you do not have wrong desires. What is a wrong desire? Wrong desire is nothing but God overshadowed by Maya, where you have not used your power of discrimination. You should use the power of discrimination as the instrument given by God to destroy Maya, destroy illusion. Then you can visualize God. So everything that we are doing, yes, it is because of God. The energy that we have is because of God. But this energy can produce all kinds of results. It is like the sun.
which falls on everything, on the water that is dirty, on the water that is clean. The water's existence is because of the sun. But how the sun is reflected in the water depends on the water, isn't it? It's the same. So I'm saying, yes, I gave the desire, but I also gave you discrimination. Use your discrimination. Do not allow God in you to be overshadowed by desire, by Maya. And that happens because you are not using your power of discrimination. Then Dr. Hislop says, Swami, you say that it is man's duty to be happy. And Swami says, yes, happiness is one of the major gateways to divinity. Happiness is the gateway to divinity. To be unhappy is a serious act of sacrilege. It is a barrier to God realization, Swami says. If you are unhappy, you cannot realize God. It becomes an obstacle to realize God. It is an act of sacrilege. You're doing an undivinely act if you're unhappy. If you're happy, you are going through the gate, through the royal gate to attain divinity. Happiness is the major gateway to divinity, Swami says. Then Dr. Hislop says, but Swami, when the mind is not engaged in work, and Swami says, the mind is ever engaged, mind is ever active. Even during meditation, Swami, Dr. Hislop asks, Swami says, yes, mind is always engaged. Dr. Hislop says, but when the mind is not engaged in any particular work, where should the attention be kept? Suppose the mind is not engaged with doing anything, where should our attention be focused on? And Swami says, between the eyebrows, that is the eye of wisdom. That is the eye of wisdom of Shiva. If you're not doing anything, then your attention should be focused between the eyebrows. Then, the next question, Hislop asks, Swami, you say that the body, mind and intelligence do not work for anybody. They do their own work. What does that mean? And Swami explains, see, what I meant is, this is what unfortunately that happens. Their body, mind and intelligence, they are doing their work. They are doing their work to the detriment of the person. But actually, their work should be coordinated for the benefit of the person. Their work should be coordinated for the higher purposes of the person. For example, the eyes see. That's the work of the eyes. But the mind should see through the eyes. The intelligence should direct the mind. And the Atma must be reflected in the intelligence. So all these faculties, the eyes, the mind, the intelligence, they must do everything in a coordinated manner. And it should be towards the goal of connecting with the Atma. The Atma must be reflected in the intelligence. Nothing should be outside. It should all be the work to go within. Again, Hislop asks, okay, Swami, for whom should the entire mechanism be functioning? And Swami is making it clear again, yes, for the Atma. Everything should function only for the Atma. The earth turns on its own axis, but at the same time, it is revolving around the sun. The various faculty of man, they can do their own work, just like the earth, it is going in its own axis, but the earth all the time is revolving around the sun. Similarly, everything in our life should revolve around the Atma. The Atma is the source of all energy and power. Just like the sun is the source of all energy and power. Atma is that source. Everything that we do, we can do our work, but everything should revolve around the Atma. Then Hislop asks, Swami, does God forgive even present karma? And Swami says, there are three types of karma, past, present and future. The present karma must continue its course. It is like the trail of dust behind the moving carriage. When the carriage stops, when the vehicle stops, the dust also settles on it. But the carriage cannot forever continue fast. The carriage cannot be on the road all the time in order to escape the dust. Therefore, the best course is to get on the highway. Get on the highway away from the dust track. That is to say, man must acquire the grace of God and move along the path
smoothened by it. Yes, there are three types of karma, past, present and future. So the best thing is you have to get on the highway. If you are on the mud track, whenever you stop, then the mud will settle on you, the dust will settle on you. But if you stop on the highway, then no dust will settle on you. That's why we have to get onto the highway, Swami says. And getting onto the highway means acquiring the grace of God. Once you acquire the grace of God, all these karmas, past, present, future, nothing will affect you. You can overcome them. You can overpower them. Hislop then asked Swami, pardon me for saying this, but spiritual progress seems very difficult. It's not easy at all. And Swami says, vital to spiritual life is the unshakable faith that one has in the Atma. What is very important in spiritual life is faith. And you should have indomitable faith, unshakable faith, steady faith. If you have this kind of faith, then spiritual progress is very easy. When you have a bowl which is turned down, it will always remain dry. No matter how heavy the rain is, no drop of water will stay on the bowl if it is turned upside down. But if the bowl is turned up, it will collect a few raindrops. Even if there is no heavy rain, even if there's a light drizzle, it will collect a few drops. In the same way, if our heart is turned towards God, if it is not upside down, then we will get grace. Whether there is a downpour or whether there is a little drizzle, we can get grace. If we have faith, if we have enthusiasm, and if we have devotion, then our bowl will be full, Swami says. There will not be just drops, but it will be full of grace. So what is most important is if you have faith. If you have faith, then the bowl is turned up. You will get some grace. But along with faith, if you have enthusiasm, if you have devotion, then your bowl will be filled with grace. And Swami is saying, my dear Sadhaka, Swami is telling Dr. Hislop, my dear Sadhaka, life in the outer world is endless trouble. But in the inner world, life is smooth and simple. All you have to do is go in. Let your bowl of your heart be up and you will collect so much grace from the divine. And once you have this grace, then karma cannot trouble you. Then Hislop asked, Swami, is it not necessary to mortify the body? You know, many times people do a lot of sadhanas which are very strenuous and they put their body into a lot of hardships. They want to please the Lord by undertaking very difficult physical tortures or undertaking things that test anyone's physical endurance. And Swami says that is not the right thing to do. What you need is a healthy body. You don't have to damage your body. You don't have to test your body. You don't have to do things which can jeopardize your body. What you need is a healthy body. Actually, if you have a healthy body, then it is not a burden on you. A healthy body is very light. It is not at all an obstacle. It helps you to do sadhana. If you have a healthy body, you will also get healthy thoughts. And that is what will help you to march on the spiritual path. Then Dr. Hislop asked Swami one last doubt. Swami advises us to cut at the root of desire. What does that mean? Swami says, when a desire arises, analyze it. When I say cut at the root of the desire, when you get a desire, pause, analyze, find out whether it is good or bad. If it is bad, reject that desire. If it is good for you, and if it is not harmful for others, go ahead. And if you are not certain whether it is good or bad, don't do anything. Until you have clarity, do not act on that desire. That is the way to get rid of the desire. That is the way to remove the desire from the roots. The moment you get a desire, ask yourself, it is good or bad. Go for it, only if it is good. If you are not sure, wait
till you get clarity. So these are the beautiful directions that Professor Kasturi has documented for us. It is taken from notebook of Dr. John Hislop. I don't know if these are there in the book Conversations with Bhagwan Trijat Sai Baba, but it is really so kind of Professor Kasturi to document all of this, and we have this in these previous volumes of Sanatana Sarthi, and every time you read these things, they give you clarity. And as we saw here, the thing to be careful of is D, the desire. Desire happens because of the energy that God has put in us, because of the energy that sustains us, but at the same time, this desire has to be accompanied by discrimination. That is what Swami is saying. Analyze whether it is good or bad, whether it is right or wrong, and only then act. In the September 1974 issue of Sanatana Sarathi, a devotee by name J. Srihari Rao talks about three other D's. We were analyzing the D of desire, but there are three other D's which we always talk about: duty, discipline, and devotion. And he says, in these critical days, duty, devotion, and discipline, they are trinity of virtues which are indispensable for man's survival today, because they stand for three dimensions of human existence. They are three relationships which mark out life of man on earth. Man's relationship with his own inner self, that is governed by discipline. Man's relationship with society, that is explained by duty. And man's relationship with God, that is what is referred to when we talk about devotion. And this devotee, Srihari Rao, says, Bhagwan does not want to make saints out of us who are detached from mankind or go and live in some forests or don't have anything to do with the material world. Swami does not want us to become rishis who are engaged in undisturbed meditation in some Himalayan mountains or in Himalayan solitudes. Swami wants us to live free and full in all the three dimensions, in the individual, social, and spiritual level. Swami wants us to lead a life which is absolutely healthy, happy, holy, something which is worthy of the divinity of which we are expressions, which is unaffected by the sordid realities that may surround us. As Swami says, happiness is a gateway to divinity. Swami wants us to lead a very happy life. And to lead a happy life, the trio of these three D's are infallible, are invaluable guides. We said the first D is discipline. And this refers to the personal and direct experiences of the individual. In our private life, in our personal life, there should be discipline. Our yearnings and our urges, our strengths and our weaknesses, our emotions and our passions, all of them define our relationship to our own self. And discipline is meant to train our mind to regulate our passions and emotions, to resist the temptations that assail us. When passions are allowed to run wild, then man reduces himself to the level of the beast. That's why the first D is all about regulating our life, disciplining our life. That is the first D. Driven by the mad urges of unbridled passions, man can be driven into evil, into sin, into vices, and he can never be at peace if he gets into these pathways. He will be constantly troubled by his conscience. He can never attain inner harmony. He can never attain the awareness of the divinity latent in him. Therefore, discipline helps in the consummation of the goal of realizing the God in us. It's only through discipline that you can restrain your senses, restrain yourself, and engage in acts which will lead you towards God realization. And then comes the next D, duty. When Swami speaks about duty, to whom is that duty due? The mind may be either be subject to rigorous discipline and thus made good and vital
But if the mind does not contribute to man's relationship with society, with nature, then that is also not how God wants us to lead our life. Man cannot and does not live in isolation. Man lives in society. Man lives with all its myriad activities, problems, entanglements, interpretations. So man cannot escape his responsibility and obligations to society, society that has fostered, guarded, taught, and shaped man. Indeed, our attitude to and our relationship with society are largely defined by our sense of duty. Those who have sense of duty know that service to humanity is service to God. Such men refuse to be corrupted by temptations. They don't want to get into the evils of society like nepotism, hoarding, adulteration, corruption. They don't want to do all of this because all of this is only dwindling sense of duty. They don't want at any point in time to compromise on their sense of duty. Dharma is dislodged whenever a black marketer or a hoarder tries to do his act of benefiting some and doing it at the cost of many others. And that is the reason why Swami constantly told us, duty is God, work is worship. Because that sense of duty that we have is towards the society we live in. There is a cosmic connection between man, society, nature, and the divine. Vyasti, Srishti. Vyasti, Samashti, Srishti, Parameshti. This is the cosmic cycle. This is the cosmic connection that we have. And the third D is devotion. Devotion to whom? Obviously to God. Devotion develops the third dimension of man's personality. It transcends the limits of the individual or the limits of a person even as a member of society. You have to go beyond. Devotion to God awakens and purifies our deepest yearnings. And what are our deepest yearnings? Our yearnings for peace, for bliss, for power, for tranquility. Devotion is not mechanical chanting of mantras done with some rituals regularly. True devotion must reflect in action, both in public and private, because God's grace cannot be won by duplicity. Devotion to God should be reflected in every sphere of our activity. Devotion should give us peace. Swami says, if you have bhakti, then you must experience shanti. If you are not experiencing shanti, which means you are not practicing the virtue of bhakti. Anybody who has bhakti in their heart will definitely experience shanti. If we are not experiencing peace, then at some level our bhakti is not up to the mark. Only when we cultivate this kind of bhakti will we earn the grace of the divine. So all these three D's are not mutually exclusive. They are all complementary to one another. Man's life on earth also is all of a piece. We are all a piece in the entire jigsaw puzzle of this universe. So what we need is a harmonious growth of all these three dimensions. Man, society, God. If one outgrows the other, then one may result in having a distorted personality. All these three D's are like Shiva's Trishul, the trident. And if we cultivate all these three D's properly, then we can fight the evil just like Trishul can decimate any army. We can subdue our ego and we can lift ourselves to the heights of the divine. It is these three D's which have to be scrupulously followed in the growing family of Sai devotees. Anyone who stumbles into a circle of Sai devotees cannot fail to notice how Sai devotees generally are humble, modest,
They have a sense of duty. They have devotion in their heart. Even as they do their mundane pursuits, there is duty, devotion, and discipline in their lives. Many of them, in fact, live with a sense of strict discipline. They do their duties in a selfless missionary zeal and in devotion. Their hearts are constantly yearning for the divine. Always, they are not just God-fearing, they are God-loving, ever conscious of their duty to their fellow men, and they are free from those social evils and the kind of sins that many other people engage in. And this is what whole humanity has to embrace, the triple values of duty, devotion, and discipline. If everyone embraces this, if mankind embraces this, then definitely a new era will dawn. A new man will emerge whose mind is guided by the noblest concept. What is the noblest concept? Brotherhood of man and fatherhood of God. That is what the whole universe will turn into if we follow these three D's: duty, devotion, discipline. This is what Mr. Srihari Rao very beautifully shares his thoughts, and Professor Kasturi has documented this for us in the September 1974 issue of Sanatan Sarthi. The title of this article is the three D's. But today we heard about Dr. Hislop from the conversation that he had about Bhagwan, about how to this three D's, duty, devotion, discipline, we should add discrimination and dedication, isn't it? Discrimination, if we have in our life, then we will not be carried away by desire. We can destroy the D of desire if we have discrimination, if we have devotion, if we do our work with a sense of duty, and if there is discipline in our life, and if we have faith, as Swami says, if we have faith, then definitely we'll experience the grace of God in our life. It's like our bowl, which is up and which is not upside down. A bowl which is ready to receive the grace of God. And along with faith, if you have enthusiasm and if you have devotion, then Swami says the cup of your heart will be filled with His grace. And that is how we saw stories of two people today. The IS officer who was in the middle of nowhere and seeking Bhagwan's grace, Bhagwan's intervention, and Swami did that. And the way Bhagwan came to the rescue of one devotee who wanted to give a letter to him and delayed the plane and delayed Dr. Goka getting onto the plane was such a thrilling story of how, you know, if our yearning is sincere, if our faith is there, then Bhagwan can go to any extent. If we have that devotion, if we have that diligence in our devotion, in our discrimination, then God can go to any extent. And that's the beautiful story that we heard, which is titled 3 Minutes Late in the January 1975 issue of Sanatana Sarthi. And thanks to Mr. Gokak, thanks to Mr. Hislop, who has given all these beautiful messages of Bhagwan for us. And it is by reading and reliving and contemplating on these messages that we get inspiration, we get strength, we get the zeal, and we get the energy and the enthusiasm to walk on this path of happiness, this path where with joy we walk in to the lap of God, walk in to the house of God, walk in to the heart of God and experience true happiness, because happiness is union with the divine. Thank you so much, Sai Ram, and we'll continue this in the coming episodes of Outside Inside, Deep Inside. Sai Ram.

0: surrounding listeners. Till now, we have heard the outside, inside, deep inside segment by Brother Bishu. It's now time for us to go to the next segment of this Thursday Live. And this is Team Radio Sai's Ganesh. And along with me is Brother Bhargav. Sairam Bhargav.
1: Sairam Ganesh.
0: Sairam Bhargav.
1: Sairam Ganesh.
0: So, we shall take you across to one more new episode of this Thursday's Veda Jignasa program. And at the outset, we shall all collectively place our most prayerful and humble salutations at Bhagwan's lotus feet, and with a prayer that every thought, word and deed is his inspiration, let us commence today's program with the Ganapati Prarthana Mantram.

0: So Bhargav, today being a very, very auspicious and sacred day of Vaikuntha Ekadashi,
1: yeah,
0: we shall all wish our listeners a happy, holy and very prosperous Sankranti and Vaikuntha Ekadashi also.
1: Because it comes on a Thursday also, Ganesh.
0: Yes.
1: So it's very special. So what is in store for us today, Ganesh? Anything special today?
0: Do you remember a few months back during the Dasara celebrations, we had a very special episode by the primary school children?
1: Yes, yes.
0: I think they are so enthused to take part in this Veda Jignasa program that today being a very, very auspicious day,
1: okay,
0: they have come forward to offer their love and gratitude to Swami in the form of this Veda Jignasa program.
1: So you're telling we'll have one more treat today?
0: Yes, okay. A bigger treat.
1: Oh, beautiful.
0: Than what we give to the listeners.
1: Yeah, obviously.
0: So they're all set to take over from here.
1: No, wait, wait. Do we know what is the mantra or everything is suspense?
0: I think we'll hand over the entire stage to them,
1: yeah,
0: so that they can start the show. So over to the primary school children.
1: Sairam.
2: Om Shri Sairam, offering our most humble pranams at Swami's divine lotus feet. We are from Shri Sathya Sai Higher Secondary School, Class 11th, and we are here to discuss about Devi Suktam. I am Jaya, and along with me are two of my sisters.
3: Sairam, my name is Sai Arudra.
4: Sairam, my name is
3: Ajaswini. So, Jaya, you said that we are going to speak about Devi Suktam today. Why don't we chant it once?
2: Yes, sure.

0: Jaya and Arudra, listening to you both chanting this prayer is very, very peaceful. I think the meaning is very significant and powerful.
1: Yes, Yashashwini, the meaning is really very significant and powerful. In fact, Devi Suktam is also called the Vak Suktam, and it is perhaps the oldest hymn in all the pertaining in describing the universal mother goddess. Devi Suktam is also the Vedic basis of the Devi Mahatyam. A very unique feature of this Devi Suktam is it is not written by any sage or a seer or a deva. In contrast, it's written by a normal by a human being who declares herself as the universal mother goddess. She says that she controls different faces of the universe, like Aditya, the Vasus, the Rudras, the Ashwin gods, and the entire universe is a speck under her. She even in one of the verses, she even says that she's a queen of the entire universe, and the universe is her empire. In the seventh verse, she even says she can turn anybody into a Brahman, and she can turn the earth into sky and the sky into the earth.
2: And another unique aspect is when it talks about the goddess and is also received by a female who was a Rishika. Her name is Vagambrini. Though she contributed only one hymn to the entire Rig Veda, she holds a renowned place among other sages and scholarly people.
1: How Jaya, did she go to such a high status?
2: Firstly, it is believed that she doesn't have any family background. So even though she didn't have any family background, she grew up from a commoner to such a great person who became worthy of receiving such a great Veda. And also she learned everything, all her knowledge and everything, in a Gurukula. And we can see from this Veda itself that it's so powerful, that we can see that how much effort she would have put into and how much confidence she had that she became worthy of receiving such a big mantra and very sacred mantra.
1: Same like her, there are many other women Rishikas who contributed a lot to the Vedic era, like Maitreyi, Gargi, Madalasa, Lopamudra, Ubhay Bharati, Sulabha, and there are many more.
0: Arudra, since you mentioned few names, let me tell you the story of Maitreyi. She was born in Mithila, and she is the wife of sage Yajnavalkya. So there is this famous dialogue between Maitreyi and Yajnavalkya. It comes in the second and fourth chapter of the Brihadaranyaka Upanishad. It is about attaining immortality. So she asks Yajnavalkya if wealth is more than enough to attain immortality. Then Yajnavalkya says no, and explains to her about the nature of the self and its superiority. She understands that, and she is very satisfied because she learned some spiritual knowledge, and she dives into deep spiritual understanding on what Yajnavalkya has spoke about the self. And later on, when Yajnavalkya is taking up sannyasa, he asks Maitreyi if she wants all the wealth which he is leaving behind. She refuses, telling, I do not want your wealth. I have my wealth, which is my spiritual knowledge. And so Yajnavalkya doesn't say anything and carries on in his path of sannyasa. And later on, she also takes up sannyasa. In this way, she showed all the women the way to achieve higher knowledge through this Vedic path. It was the soul that made a person dear to another, realizing this quenched her thirst for the spiritual knowledge.
2: Yes, Yashashwini, that's a very nice story. And I think the main point over here is that she was able to leave behind all the wealth to take up the spiritual path. That's very great and inspiring, right?
1: Another story is about a great philosopher during that time. Her name was Gargi. She was the niece of Maitreyi. There is a famous argument between Gargi and Yajnavalkya in the Brihadaranyaka Upanishad. One day, King Janaka decides to perform a yajna, and during the yajna, he invites everybody and places an argument or a discussion on the topic, the self, and whoever won over it would go and take the title, the prize, which was many cows with 10 grams of gold on each their horns. Then Yajnavalka then begins and gets up and goes to take the prize. 8 scholars now are against him, and they get up to argue with him. Among the 8 scholars is one woman, that is Gargi. Some sources say that she argued with Yajnavalka and won over him. Few others says that the argument went on and it was neutral and nobody won over anyone.
2: And Arudra, whether she won or not, Gargi, she was among all the men, she was the only woman who participated and in the debate, which shows that she had a very, she was very scholarly and had so much spiritual knowledge. And I know of the story of Madalasa. This is entirely different story from what you have said about others. She was a Gandharva queen who was won over by a king. And she was a Brahmavadini. And who, despite being liberated, she chose to lead a householder life. Her whole life accounts, her whole life account depicts the ideal of motherhood and how a mother can be a guide, a mentor to others. She led all her 3 sons towards the spiritual path, and she also helped the king. She taught him spiritual knowledge and helped him to get liberated. But for the 4th son, she taught him all kingly duties so that he could take over the kingdom. And then overall, we can say that she played a great role of a very good mother as well as an ideal wife. And also she took up on the spiritual pursuit. And there is another one interesting thing about her that I've heard is that when the children were small, she used to sing lullabies to them. And even the lullabies had a spiritual meaning to them. So, do you remember any one of them, Yashashwari?
0: Yes, Jina, when you talked about the lullaby, I remember one of it. So, this is how it goes. So, the Shibuddha.

0: Chapitram.
1: Yashaswini?
0: She says to her crying children that you are pure and enlightened, so you have to wake up from this deep slumber of delusion.
1: Yashaswini, that was a very nice lullaby. Like I mentioned, Lopa Mudra was also one of the greatest women who contributed. So this is the story of Lopa Mudra. She was a princess and she sacrificed her royal luxurious life for living a life of a hermit and learning the knowledge of the self. She was the wife of Sage Agastya, and she even helped Sage Agastya in his path of spiritual knowledge. In fact, her name itself means delving into the self. So she, there are many hymns in Rig Veda which are attributed especially only to Lopa Mudra.
0: Arudra, when you said she sacrificed her royal life for the sake of learning, I remembered of another Rishikaya Bharati. So this happened when her husband Mandana Mishra and Adi Shankaracharya were having a debate, and the deal was that if Mandana Mishra loses, he has to take up sannyasa. So, and here Ubhay Bharati was the judge between her husband and Adi Shankaracharya. So the debate began, and as it went on, everything was well, and once it commenced, Adi Shankaracharya had won the debate. So Ubhay Bharati, without hesitating, she made a very perfect and upon. Adi Shankaracharya had won the debate, even after knowing that if her husband has to take up sannyasa. So her husband, since he lost, he followed, and so finally he took up sannyasa.
2: Yes, Yashaswini, she knew that she would lose her husband if he lost the debate, if she declared Adi Shankaracharya as the winner. But she gave the judgment correctly, and so this shows that she was very righteous and she had a great sense of judgment.
1: King Janaka was himself a very scholarly person. Like Sulabha was one of a woman who taught King Janaka a very important lesson. She was an old woman who was very great scholar in the Vedic knowledge. She then decides to test King Janaka. She takes a form as a young woman and goes to the court of King Janaka. There they have a heated duel on the topic of the self. And after a while of this debate, Sulabha then uses her yogic powers to influence the mind of King Janaka. King Janaka, who was also a very great scholar then, he realized that there was an influence of someone in his mind. He even knew that it was King Janaka. Sulabha who influenced his mind. He immediately told Sulabha that she wasn't worthy of speaking about the Brahman, the self, anymore, because she had influenced his mind and she had entered his mind. Sulabha then laughed and said, "Oh, King Janaka, you don't even know that the body is totally different from the soul. The body that is Sulabha, which is one of the biggest hurdle to realize the self." So she was such a great woman, so who taught King Janaka a very important lesson.
2: Yes, Yashaswini.
0: Yes, Arudra. All these Rishikas have.
1: Sulabha then laughed and said, "Oh, King Janaka, you don't even know that the body is totally different from the soul. The body that is Sulabha, which is one of the biggest hurdle to."

0: can go on talking about many more Rishikas like this. But now, going back to Vagam Brini, I heard that in her point of view, learning was not at all enough. If we learn something, we need to learn, we have to put it into practice. That was her point of view.
1: Yeah, and yes, Ashwini, Swami said, right, practice makes a man perfect. So while learning, if you practice, will become thorough in that and will be perfect. And also, coming to the Vedam chanting, Swami insisted that each one of us, each student should know Vedam, should know the meaning of it.
2: When you said that Swami was really very insisted in every student learning Vedam, I just got remembered of an incident which was told to us. It was during the early years when Vedas were being taught for the first time in Parthi. Swami used to be very enthusiastic and he used to go to every class and see what students are learning. Then on one day when student had asked Swami, why can't we chant as a group than chanting alone? Swami said, no, if you chant as a group, everybody won't learn the Veda. One or two people will learn the Veda and they'll chant as a group. But if you chant alone, it is just you. And so you will be very perfect in whatever you learn. Swami was so particular about learning Vedas.
0: Yes, Saradra. That's why in school also, when ma'am teaches us Vedam, first ma'am teaches us word by word and then sentence and then the paragraph and finally we learn the Veda. Ma'am makes sure that none of us make any mistakes while pronouncing the words. And in the evening, after our daily schedule, all of us sit and practice together as a whole. But in the next class, ma'am calls out individually and sees if every student chants the Veda properly with the correct pronunciations. So Swami is very particular about this. And that is why every year we have Veda competitions where each one of us will pick up chips and chant whatever we get.
2: Yashaswini, when you spoke about Veda competition, I really miss them now. Since the 2 years we weren't at school, so it's a memory right now. I remember from my first grade till my seventh, I used to always get O grade and first prize in the Veda competition. In my fifth standard, I didn't learn the Vedas properly and I wasn't ready with what ma'am had given us for Veda competition except one, that was Medha Suktam. And so I really wanted to win the competition because I had never lost. So I prayed to Swami. I had to literally pray to him for 2 days and tell him that I have to get this Veda or I don't want to lose. So the next 2 years I got Medha Suktam only. And after my sixth standard, I never won in Veda competition. In fact, that only made me learn Vedas and perfect myself.
1: I think for those...
0: Arindra, for you, it was only 2 years. For me, it was 7 years. So, from the time I joined school in grade 4, in the prayers which ma'am taught, I was not thorough. So, for every Veda competition, I used to ask Swamakam or Chamakam. And every year, till my grade 8, I got only Namakam or Champats. And but in 9th standard, ma'am taught us Sri Suktam newly. So she when ma'am announced the date of the competition, that day evening I sat down with the book and I started practicing Sri Suktam. But still one part of my mind was constantly praying, Swami, please give me Namakam or Chamakam. I started practicing Sri Suktam for about 3 to 4 times and I didn't practice a full prayer because I didn't know the last part. So till wherever I knew, I kept practicing. And then at night the competition began. And once ma'am called out my name, I went and I picked up the chip. And when I saw, I got Sri Suktam. So I was like, Swami, I asked for Namakam, Chamakam. But it's okay. I practiced Sri Suktam also today, and I started chanting. So I chanted and

0: Exactly the point till where I practiced, till where I knew. I just finished that line and then ma'am stopped me and ma'am told, this was the new prayer which you learned this year, right? Then all of us said, yes ma'am, and ma'am was like, you chanted very well, very good, this much is enough, you don't need to chant more. So I didn't even chant one line or extra after that. I didn't know the next lines. This is how Swami helped me during this Veda competition.
1: This is very interesting, and even I think every student who passes out from our school has some or the other experience during this Vedam competition. You both prayed for a particular prayer, but I didn't pray for anything particular, but I used to just say, just give me some easy prayer, or even if I don't get whatever prayer I get, please chant through me and give me that confidence to chant whatever I know of that prayer very nicely. So it used to become, in fifth standard, I got Surya Upanishad, and that year I got prize, and I didn't even expect it because Swami helped. I think Swami is showering His grace on all of us. And coming back to this Devi Suktam, and we were talking about Vagambrini, right? So we talked about all the Rishikas and women. I remember one reading a fact. It said that 400 people contributed to the Vedic era, and out of them more than 60 were women. So, and like, take example, Vagambrini, she held such a great status among all the other sages. You think we can also aspire to become like her?
2: Why not, Jaya? We can aspire and become like her. Has Swami not given us many ways to practice and make ourselves perfect? She, Vagambrini, mostly exhibited one characteristic, that was self-confidence. As she says, aham and the entire Devi Suktam.
0: This is a really interesting topic you have brought up, Aradhya and Jaya. Now let us spend some time thinking upon our inner divinity. I think Swami has always told Namasmarana is the sure shot way to get closer to divinity.
2: Yes, Yashaswini, when you spoke about Namasmarana, there is one incident which our teacher told us on this topic, and which is really very close to my heart. It was, Swami was very particular about Namasmarana, and he even spoke about the meaning of and the greatness of Gayatri Mantra to many students. So Swami also had told that they start practicing from that day. So one student had taken this very seriously and had practiced this every day. One day it was raining heavily, and he was coming for darshan. There was a puddle, and he stepped on it, and he just got a slight scratch. He then came to the mandir, and Swami then told the students and the people around him and all the other students, see, he chanted Gayatri Mantra every day. He used to chant it during bath. So he stepped on a puddle, right? So in the puddle was live electric wire. He could have got electrocuted, but Swami had saved him from that accident. So this is the power of Namasmarana.
1: You told very interesting experience, Aradhya. But I am also reminded of one incident that happened to me. It's not exactly an instance, but when I was in my third standard, that was the first year that I joined primary school. I joined in my third standard. And at that time, I used to have trouble eating food, and I used to always be late to class. So in the afternoons, whenever we went for lunch, I used to be the last girl to get up. And by then I got up. Big sisters used to come for eating lunch, and class would have started, and yet I'll be sitting in the dining hall. This one day, I remember, I was late like that, and after lunch we used to have our science class, and when I came late to the class, that time ma'am scolded me, and ma'am said, don't be late next time. But I told her, ma'am, I'll try my best to eat fast and come back to class early, I'll be on time, ma'am, from next time, I told. But the next day it didn't happen, so again I was late for the class. But on the way from coming from the dining hall, when I was coming to the class, I was like, Swami, you should only help me. And the entire way I was chanting Sairam, Sairam, Sairam, Sairam, the entire way. And I just entered the class. I told Sairam, ma'am, And I said, excuse me, ma'am. Ma'am just looked at me. Ma'am told, come in. And ma'am didn't acknowledge me. Ma'am just continued the class. I just remembered of this. So I think Namasmarana is very powerful. If you just think of him when we are in some difficult situation, I think he'll respond to us. And we talked about Namasmarana, but I think one more way is there to reach to get closer to Swami. And I think it is seva, selfless service. And it will annihilate our egos and also get us closer to Swami.
2: Seva is truly a way to reach God. There is one incident of mine in my 7th grade. Myself and another sister of my class, during the Ganesh Chaturthi, there will be a lot of confusion because our elder sisters will be busy making the chariot and making it perfect so that it would be a very nice for the Ganesha idol. So the in charge of sending the students for dinner and for night prayers shifted to us, 7th standard. And that time, myself and another sister was in charge then. So we decided and we began sending sisters from class 7 to 12th standard. We thought it would end till 12th standard, but we didn't know that we should send even for our younger sisters, that is from 1st to 6th. So sending them took a lot of time and we ended up eating our dinner at 9 o'clock. Usually during the festival nights, we either see video shows or our teachers talk to us about different very nice stories and we have a fun time, right? So we knew that we both would miss that time and we both would miss the fun, but we just did it and we ate our dinner late. We went and the academic year had got over. At the end of the academic year, we get these behavior marks, right? So When we got our behavior marks, only myself and that sister got full marks. Then our teacher then called us and spoke to us separately. She was like, I was very happy with you people on Ganesh Chaturthi. I didn't want to tell you this on that day, but today since you people, only you both got full marks, so I'm telling this. When you people were serving, the serving teacher had gone and told our class teacher that we were doing all so sincerely, even though we knew we would miss some fun. So we did something without expecting without us expecting that we would get good marks or we would get good remarks from our teacher.
0: That's a very nice experience, Aridra. Even I have an experience which brought me immense happiness by doing seva. It was during this COVID pandemic time. Everyone has faced many difficulties. So many people became homeless without food and shelter. So my family has thought that we would distribute food during festival times. Festivals like Krishna Janmashtami, Ganesh Chaturthi, Christmas, following all the pandemic protocols, all of my family, in the afternoon, we went and we distributed the food to many people. There were many people homeless, so we made a lot of food and served all of them. And the winters are very cold. So at night, in the month of December, we thought of distributing blankets. So we went and we started distributing blankets to all the people. The happiness in their face, seeing their happiness in their face, I felt very happy. Swami said, no, service to man is service to God. So when I was serving them, I was feeling like I was serving Swami. They were so happy that I'm serving someone, so Swami will be happy. So this is one way. Seva is one way where we can reach Swami.
2: Such a nice experience, Yashaswini. Any activity we take up, be it Vedam chanting, service or Namasmarana, the only key to success is having self-confidence, practice and perseverance also.
1: Yes, Aridra, you said key to success is perseverance, right? The one true example about this is our sports meet. And also this week, if we were at school, we would be doing sports meet January 11th. I really miss it a lot because we used to have so much fun during that time. And also, we used to have only one goal, that is to make Swami happy, to make him proud that we are his students and do a great job of whatever we are doing, whether it's dance or any other activity we take up during that time. And I remember we used to put it, we used to put so much effort into that. And in the morning, under the heated sun, we used to practice, and all the practice sessions used to go on late at night. And every year, though it's a different dances, it's the same procedure. We practice for maybe 2 months and then final day. But every year we can never forget sports meet, because every year it teaches us something different and it gives us a very good experience. So I think that's one example of perseverance, right?
2: Yeah, yes, Jaya. So, sisters, what is the message that we are going to give the listeners, the youth, and especially women of this time with a lot of distractions, internet, social media, and a lot of distractions?
1: Since we talked about all women and Rishikas, I think the message we could give and we could conclude from this is that women are no less in spiritual attainments, as proved by all the women sages of the Vedic era. Anyone who pursues any spiritual path, if they take up the spiritual path, I'm sure they'll get the taste of success. And this is all the more true for us because Swami himself is there to guide us along this path. And be it any spiritual practice, whether it's Namasmaranam or doing Seva or doing any other practice with self-confidence.
2: Do it with patience and perseverance.
0: And if you do all these how Vagambhari did, we are very sure that Swami will shower his grace and love on us.
1: So what are we waiting for? I think we can start this sadhana from tomorrow itself.
2: Not tomorrow, Jaya. Why not we start it today only?
0: Wait, Jaya and Arudra. Kabir Das has once said, Kal kare so aaj kar, aaj kare so ab, pal mein parlay hoegi, bahuri karega kab. Whatever you're supposed to do tomorrow, do it from today. And whatever you want to do today, do it from this moment. Because after this moment, you don't know what will happen. So why Arudra start today? Let us start from this moment, our sadhana.
3: Ganesh?
4: Bhargav?
3: I think I'm seeing a halo around your head and I think you're seeing a halo around my head.
4: Yes.
3: Such a nice enlightening session, correct?
4: Exactly. It was actually an eye-opener for all of us.
3: Yeah.
4: These many points covered about so many Rishikas.
3: Yes.
4: I think across so many episodes of Veda Jignasa, we ourselves did not cover so many points.
3: We didn't explore so much.
4: Explore so many things,
3: that
4: yes.
3: One point they told that around 60 to 70 are women sages.
4: Yes.
3: And the way they listed their names, isn't it? Wow, so much of them, so many of them are there.
4: So
3: one crux or probably the essence of all these things, if you want to summarize as they told, is it not self-confidence?
4: It is self-confidence, as Swami keeps on telling this, to build the mansion of life, self-confidence is the foundation. Self-satisfaction is the walls. Self-sacrifice is the roof. And above all, self-realization is the mansion of life itself.
3: So I think it is actually, you can see that in Vagamparini's life.
4: Exactly.
3: Probably she had the self-confidence. As they told, she was believed to be a commoner. She probably went to a Gurukula, learned the education, put the education into practice, and then realized herself and God as an exalted mantra, you know, which tells that she is everything.
4: Actually, here, just one more point to be reminded of is when we talk of self-confidence, it is not the small S confidence,
3: yes,
4: but the big S confidence, which Swami keeps telling.
3: Correct.
4: Confidence in the divinity that you are endowed with.
3: Correct.
4: So that is the point which all these three sisters have covered. And it's really worthy of appreciation. I think appreciation is also a small word.
3: Yes.
4: They have done a very, very good job. So, Jaya, Arudra and Yashaswini, congratulations to all of you and thanks to all three of you for making this Vaikuntha Ekadashi so memorable for all the listeners and especially for both of us.
3: Yes.
4: So, I think taking this as a cue, self-confidence, self-satisfaction, self-sacrifice and self-realization this, I think, is the path to Devi Suktam.
3: So, Devi Suktam will be, our caption for Devi Suktam is these four S's, correct?
4: Yes.
3: Okay.
4: So, I think we shall conclude today's episode of Veda Jignasa. Once again, collectively offering our prayerful salutations at Bhagwan's feet. Let our thoughts, words and deed be your inspiration alone, Swami. So, we shall conclude today's episode with the Kshama Prarthana Mantram.
5: 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Ishwararpanamastu.
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These are readings from the books by the same name, which are compilation of stories or Chinna Kathas narrated by Bhagwan in his discourses.

0: The Need for Prudence. The reputation of Dasaratha, prince of the city of Ayodhya, was noised abroad. He had a lot of skill, and he was proud of his skill, as he shoots by sound in the dark, and was pleased with the praise of the people. At dusk, he would go out alone in his chariot to lie in wait in the heart of the forest. Now he would hear the tread of a buffalo or an elephant coming to drink at the river. Now the light-footed deer or the stealthy approach of a tiger. One night, as he lay among the bushes, listening for the sound of leaves or water, he suddenly heard something moving on the shore of the lake. He could see nothing in the darkness. But was not Dasaratha someone who can shoot in the dark? The sound was enough for him. It was most certainly an elephant. He shot an arrow. Immediately a cry rang out, which made him leap up. "Help! Help! Someone has shot me!" The bow fell from Dasaratha's hands. He suddenly felt dizzy with horror. What had he done? Wounded a human being instead of a wild beast. He rushed through the jungle towards the lake. On the bank, a young man was lying in his own blood, all disheveled, holding in his hand a pitcher which he had just been filling. "Oh, sir," he groaned, "was it you who shot the fatal arrow? What harm have I done you that you should treat me so? I am a hermit's son. My aged parents are blind. I look after them and provide for their needs. I came to fetch water for them, and now I shall no longer be able to serve them. Follow this path to their hut and tell them what had happened. But first, pull out this shaft from my breast, for it gives me great pain." Dasaratha removed the arrow from the wound. The young man breathed a last sigh and died. Then the prince filled the pitcher with water and followed the path the dying youth had shown him. As he came near, the father called out, "My son, why have you taken so long? Was it to swim in the lake? We feared that some harm had befallen you, but why do you not answer?" With a trembling voice, Dasaratha said, I am not your son, O holy hermit. I am a Kshatriya, and until now I was proud of my skill with a bow. This night, as I lay in wait, I thought I heard an elephant drinking at the water's edge. I shot my arrow. Alas, it was your son I struck. Oh, tell me how to atone for my fault." Then the old couple cried out and wept. They bade the prince lead them to the spot where their son lay, their only son. They recited sacred hymns over his body and sprinkled the water of the funeral rites. Then the hermit said, "Listen, Dasaratha, through your fault we shed tears over our dear son. One day you also shall weep over a beloved son. Before that, many years will pass, but the punishment shall surely come." They made a pyre to burn the dead body, then threw themselves into the flames and perished. Time passed. Dasaratha became king of Ayodhya and married the lady Kausalya, and his son was glorious Rama. Rama was loved by all in the city, except Queen Kaikeyi, the king's third wife, and her maid. These two women caused the downfall of noble Rama, and because of them he was sent into exile for 14 years. Then Dasaratha mourned his son as the aged parents had mourned in the jungle for the young man who had died at midnight by the lakeside. Dasaratha had once been so proud of his skill that he had lacked prudence and given no thought to the risk of wounding someone in the darkness. It would have been better for him only to draw his bow in full daylight than to trust in his skill as someone who can shoot in the dark. He meant no harm, but he lacked foresight. Why do you think Dasaratha shot his arrow at the son of the old hermit? Why did he commit this mistake? And how did he atone for it? And what was the hermit's curse on Dasaratha?
1: 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You can hear more such stories, same day, same time, next week.
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Sairam, dear listeners. Krita Yuga, Treta Yuga, Dwapara Yuga and Kali Yuga. In these four yugas, four types of sadhana were followed. In Krita Yuga, dhyana or meditation. 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And in Kali Yuga, namasmarana or chanting of God's name. What is the reason for change in sadhana in different yugas? Bhagwan Baba compassionately answers this question in detail today. Let us now listen to the divine discourse delivered to the MBA students of the Sri Satya Sai Institute of Higher Learning in Prashanthinilayam on the 21st of September 1986.

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3: Let us offer our most reverential and grateful salutations at the lotus feet of our most beloved Bhagwan. Dearest Lord, please bless us so that we relentlessly strive in spite of failures, in spite of our limitations and shortcomings, to walk on the path laid down by you. With this prayer, let's move on and welcome to this fresh episode of Radio Sai Bhajan Classroom. Today we have a bhajan where we adore our Lord as Lord Vithala. So the first line goes like this.
4: Pandhari Nivasa, He Panduranga.
3: This is the beautiful bhajan we will learn now. And like always, we'll begin with the lyrics, then we'll move on to the tune, the raga, and then we'll elaborate and discuss about the bhava aspect of this bhajan through the explanation given by Brother T.V. Hariharan.
5: Pandhari Nivasa He Panduranga He Parti Vasa Shri Sai Deva Pandhari Nivasa He Panduranga Dina Rakshaka Anatha Rakshaka Bhakta Vatsala He Saishwara Bhakta Vatsala He Saishwara.
3: With the lyrics clear, let's move on now listening to how this bhajan should be sung. Brother Ravi Kumar and Anirudh, now give us a beautiful demonstration.
5: This bhajan is being sung in the scale C Pancham.

0: So that's how beautifully this bhajan flows. Brother Ravi Kumar and Anirudh give us a slow demonstration. And now as we proceed in this episode of Radio Sai Bhajan Classroom, Anirudh is here with us to give us more insights about the technical structure of this bhajan. So tell us, Anirudh, what is the raga behind this composition?
1: Sairam Vishu.
0: Sairam.
1: It's a very melodious bhajan composed in the raga called Kiravani, in the both streams of classical music. It's a very powerful raga, and really the standing notes in this bhajan, each line has its own beauty in the higher notes which are standing for a long time, and it gives a most powerful impact.
0: Because you are standing on high notes for longer periods, so it gives a lot of power.
2: Sariga ga ma pare.
1: So, very powerful. So, in Kiravani you have Sari, Ri is Shudri, Ga, Komal Ga, Ma Pa Dha, Dha is Komal Dha, Ni Zai Ni Sa, Ni is Shudni.

0: Beautiful. And you have a Komal Ga and Komal Dha. I think it is, you can pack so much of emotion in these softer notes, especially pathos.
1: Definitely.
0: Intense pathos as well as power.
1: Yeah, definitely. You have many bhajans in this raga. And as you said, the feeling of pathos and very powerful notes present in this raga. Like,

0: Silence. Yet another beautiful bhajan. And also you have Jaya Ram Hare, Jaya Ram Hare, Jaya Sita Ram Hare. All stand out in that higher plane, especially this Panduranga and Jaya Ram Hare.
1: Yes.
0: Lot of energy and power.
1: Absolutely. I guess there are many bhajans.
0: Yeah, definitely. There are even the Parateshwari Jagajanani, which belongs to a bit different raga called Kalyana Vasantam, which has almost similar feel to this raga. In Kalyana Vasantam, you have Sagamadhanisa, and while coming down, it is same as Kiravani.
1: Sanidapamagarisa.
0: Okay. Whereas in Kiravani, you have all the seven notes. Sarigamapadhanisanidapamagarisa. While going up and coming down.
1: Wonderful. So let's move on to this bhajan. I guess we'll really enjoy this bhajan more as we listen to the swaras and how everywhere we're standing on beautiful notes.
0: Exactly. We'll do the first line of this bhajan.

0: That was beautiful. So let's move on to the beat, Anirudh.
1: Yes, the beat of this bhajan is 8-beat, which is Aditalam in the Carnatic classical music, and it is called Keherva in the Hindustani music. So the count is 1, 2, 3,

0: That was beautiful. Thank you very much, Anand and Anirudh.
1: Thank you, Vishu.
2: Sairam.
0: Sairam. And now in the next segment of this program, we move on to spending time on understanding and dwelling on what this bhajan conveys. Brother T.V. Hariharan, a former student of Baba's University and a bhajan singer and composer of many Sai bhajans, he shares with us his reflections as he sings this bhajan. And as we listen to him, let us also go deep within and try to discover what this bhajan means to us too. Sairam, Brother Hariharan, and welcome to Radio Sai and to Radio Sai Bhajan Classroom.
3: Sairam, Vishu. Sairam. Nice to be back here.
0: And I'm very happy that you are here for a bhajan session. You are someone who has spent so much of your life only in bhajans, disseminating the love of Swami through bhajans, singing bhajans, composing bhajans, teaching bhajans. Can we dwell on the bhajan for this current episode of Radio Sai Bhajan Classroom, Pandari Nivasa He Panduranga? It's a very beautiful bhajan which adores the Lord as Panduranga, as well as we adore Swami as the Panduranga.
3: Exactly, exactly. That is a beauty. Swami as Krishna, Swami as Rama, Swami as Panduranga, Swami as Yeshu, Swami as Allah. How beautiful that we could connect Swami to every deity. And because of that, we are able to find out that oneness in all, that Ekam Advitiyam Brahma concept, we are able to go. It is because we are blessed by Swami to take all this name in our mouth. It's so wonderful that we are in the land of Bharat, blessed with so many saints and seers. Mirabai, Surdas, Tulsidas. Similarly, in Maharashtra, we have the saint Eknath, Tukaram, Janabai. Number of Gyaneshwar. You take number of saints. And for everything, each one took one name and then finished. They crossed the ocean of samsara.
0: Sakubai.
3: Vitala. Sakubai. With one name, that's all. Mirabai took Krishna's name. Tulsidas took Rama's name. So all these saints of Maharashtra took Vitthal's name. And with one name, they could cross the ocean of life. And Swami has given the opportunity for us to take all the names. So naturally, all Sai devotees, Janma is assured because Swami once promised to one of the students. One student always used to ask, never ask Swami anything personally, he used to ask for others. Swami told, you tell me what is your wish. Then he told, Swami, you promise in this avatar, you give mukti to every being, not every devotee, every being. Swami told Tathastu.
0: Oh.
3: In the year 2010, I was there. So, what I am telling, the beauty of every Sai devotee is not wishing for himself. That is the beauty, because I find Sai devotees always wish good for others. And here coming to this song, Pandhari Nivasa, He Panduranga, Bhaktavatsala He Saishwara. And Pandhari Nivasa, that Vitthal came. See, the story is getting connected. In Mirabai, one style means in this bhajan, another style. Swami always says, Vedas declare Matru Devo Bhava, Pitru Devo Bhava. And this Krishna has to take one avatar as Panduranga for the sake of one devotee. Not for thousands of people who prayed for the avatar to come. For one devotee, that fellow was not at all a devotee. He was spending his time unnecessarily in all the worldly things. But suddenly he realized he has to serve his parents. And he was totally serving Pundalika, as we are all aware. That man became so devoted to parents. He was serving the parents. And Lord comes, stands at doorstep. Means, when we are able to identify the divinity in the parent who has given us the birth, Lord comes to the doorstep and wait for us. Then when we say yes, he comes. So that is the hallmark of the devotee. That is the hallmark of the Lord also. See, the creation he has created, after all, this fellow is a devotee of him. He should say, hey, I am the Lord, I have come, why you are not taking her? No. Lord is so pleased that that boy is serving the parents, who is also creation of him. So he is more pleased with that. For that he doesn't mind waiting for that devotee. And Pundalika, after finishing the service of parents, then till then, you know, he also throws a brick. He throws, wait for some time, let me serve my parents. And the Lord waiting, keeping the hand on the hip, standing erect, waiting for the devotee to come out. See, the unimaginable humility, compassionate, and that vatsalya bhava towards the devotee. That's why bhakta vatsala. That vatsalya bhava. Because parents have got vatsalya bhava towards son. So Lord becomes that time mother and father. So he too has got vatsalya bhava. That's why pandhari nivasa he panduranga bhakta vatsala he saishwara. Because for us, we only see Swami comes and stands in front of us during darshan, like whenever he stood in front of us, I always felt he is Pandharinatha, he is Vitthala. Because always, first I heard this bhajan from one Delhi Nagaraj. Probably he is the composer, if I am right. Amazing singer. When he sings, you know, his voice, flute-like voice and singing, I used to cry. And why I cry? Because I have seen Swami coming and standing in front of students, in front of bhajan boys, in front of other students, and then questioning, and we are sitting and answering Swami, or maximum we will kneel down. But whereas he has to stand, he used to stand for 1.5 hours, 2 hours in the veranda. In 70s, he used to stand like that. And morning and evening used to stand. He is the Vitthala because he is Bhakta Vatsala He Saishwara. That's why this word is very apt. That's why I always feel it is Swami is the composer. Because we cannot imagine any wordings when we try to compose a bhajan. He gives it because he is that, so he knows what will suit him. So Bhakta Vatsala He Saishwara. Dina Rakshaka Anata Rakshaka. So one who takes care of people who are helpless and hopeless. But that is our feeling. Our ajnana. It is not true. Swami says, I am there for you. Only for me, nobody is there. Anatha, anatha. Anatha means, you know, there is no other Prabhu than him. So here, Dina Rakshaka, Anatha Rakshaka means here we think we are sort of, you know, those who are incapable, they are protected by him. No. Whether you think about him or not, he comes to the doorstep, because I have heard many stories of many devotees. Those who didn't believe in Swamis. In fact, all Sai devotees initially we wouldn't have believed. But he has come and knocked at our door. Waited for us. That's why after we came to him also, he stood in front of us. Only when he sits, when we sing bhajan, he cannot take it anymore, so he sits.
0: So true. Yeah, all the time he is teaching us, training us, giving us a discourse, tutoring us, he's all the time standing. He sits only when we sing.
3: Sing bhajan, because God,
0: that is when he sort
3: God
0: of
3: can be brought down. When you just melt from your heart, then he says, ah, this is the place I should relax. And that's how Swami used to sit during Dina Rakshaka Anatha Rakshaka Bhakta Vatsala He Saishwara. So every devotee, we should understand that he is Bhakta Vatsala. He has got so much of Vatsalyam towards every one of us. That is why without our knowledge we are attached to him. Without our knowledge, our heart says Sai Ram. Without our knowledge, we sing bhajan. Whether we know to sing bhajan or not, we sing bhajan. Whether we know the work or not, we do service. Here or any part of the world, everything is getting organized, means you will find devotees and students and any type of youth, everyone goes and does. They will not know that work, but when it is for Swami, they do it extremely perfect way. I attended a retreat last year in US on top of a mountain, Pocono Mountains. Mountain is empty, but 3 days all Sai devotees went and created a Prashanti Nilayam on top of that mountain for Satya Sai retreat. So when I entered, I thought, you know, on top of the mountain, who will go 4.5 hours from any nearest city is 4.5 hours, who will go? 1,200 people assembled there. And that is the 46th year last year. That means last 46 years retreats are happening. Then you calculate the number of years. 46 years means it is now 35, 40 years back. 46 years. So it is in 60s they have started. 70s they have started. And it is going on. They create Prashanti Mandir out of nowhere on top of the mountain. They have Swami's room separately, everything separately. How we will have Yajur Mandir, that way they have built there. For that 3 days of retreat, they have created residence for Swami through Shamiyanas and with all the other materials. I found Swami has to be there. I found the energy in every grass. Swami's energy. Bhakta Vatsala. So much of Vatsalya he has given us. So where that will go? Nowhere. It cannot escape. It is in our heart completely. So every second we think we have to cry. So Dina Rakshaka, Anatha Rakshaka. So he is always there for every one of us. Because of our mind operation, we will feel sometime we are helpless. Because he is Atma Surupa and he is Prema Surupa, he lifts us to that state, to come over that state of mind. That time we are no more Dina. So during bhajan we do the Arpana Bhava, but in reality he has already made us the most wonderful children of him. He has blessed every one of us. He loves us. I feel this song whenever we sing, the Vatsalyam, the affection, the love between the Lord and the devotees established. This song proves, even Meera Bhajan in a different way, Karuna Sagara means. Here, the essence of this bhajan, I feel that Vatsalya Bhava, every Satya Sai devotee has realized within himself, Vatsalya Bhava. That's why the moment we come to Puttaparthi, we think, this is my native place. You may talk any language. Let them be from any foreign country. Let them be from any state. Let them, their mother tongue be anything. The moment they enter Prashanti Nilayam, they immediately they think, this is my native place. I always tell, my first native place is Prashanti Nilayam, though I am from Tamil Nadu, because I have experienced the Vatsalya, which I have never experienced in my physical life from anywhere else, to this level. So I say, yes, Swami, you are Bhaktavatsala. Bhaktavatsala hai Saishwara. So, as you have come and waited in that for one devotee, Pundalika, here for every one of us, lakhs and crores of people throughout the people, you come and stand in front of every one of us, giving that wonderful darshanam of yours, through which the world stands nowhere in front of our eyes. The worldly things refuse to enter our ears, and our mouth refuse to talk worldly things.
0: So Pundalika last served his parents, and Swami showed to Pundalika what is a supreme parent's love.
3: Yes, exactly. That is the truth. When we are able to respect the creation of the Lord and then respect the human. Swami always used to tell in our first year, he used to tell, you are all Kama Putras of your parents, but Jnana Putras of me.
0: Mm.
3: I don't know how many students will remember. Surely it should be in Swami's text actually. But I remember very well, Swami used to say, you are all Jnana Putra of me.
0: Sons of Swami used to say, Amritasya Putra.
3: He used to say very openly.
0: Openly.
3: You are all Jnana Putras of me.
0: Yes. You eternally belong to me.
3: Yeah, because not born out of any desire. Yes. He doesn't have any desire from us.
0: Yes.
3: He doesn't expect anything. 25,000 people must have studied from this institution gone. Maybe 500 people come at one time. Remaining 24,500 people elsewhere in different parts of the world. Each one come whenever they have the holiday. But Swami never questioned why you didn't come after finishing your studies. Where were you going? No. Even if he sees two people also, he's so happy. Ah, my children have come. That totality he is able to see from one individual because he is totality.
0: Yes.
3: Even if you have 100 people around us, we'll say, why only 100 people came? Why not 1,000 people? That is our mentality. Because anything is happening is less for us, but everything is full for him. So that vision of fullness always Swami expressed, teaching us how to experience that fullness. And that is the beauty of Swami. And I think in this song, Bhaktavatsala really stole my heart. And we are blessed to be his Vatsala.
0: As Swami used to say, you know, you are not able to understand one parent's love. How will you understand the love of 1,000 mothers? And we know even 1,000 mothers is an understatement of what Swami has done for us, continues to do for us.
3: Exactly.
0: And a representative of that is what is Pundalika's love for parents, Swami's love as a parent to Pundalika. I think, I feel this story is such a very, very beautiful story which has inspired so many saints and inspired so many children also to love their parents.
3: Correct.
0: Even as a child, this story always used to come back to me whenever it came
3: exactly
0: to revering your parents.
3: Correct. My grandmother used to tell these stories to me. You know, night time when we lie down, then we put our leg on top of grandmother. Every night, one story. I think the culture, the education, true education is already fed by all the elders of ancient days. And then when we come to Swami, then finished. In one drishti, everything is opened up.
0: Everything reaches its culmination.
3: Yes. That is Ajnana Timirandhasya Jnananjana Shalakaya Chakshurun Militamena Tasmai Shri Sai Gurave Namaha. That is the truth actually, you know. He has become that Jnananjana Shalakaya.
0: Amazing.
3: So he has opened our eyes to that level, that all of us enjoy and taste every single bhajan and then always be in supreme bliss. Jai Sairam.
0: Thank you so
3: thank
0: much.
3: You. Thank you, Sairam.
0: So that was Brother T.V. Hariharan, a former student of Baba's University, who has had the chance to not only sing in front of Bhagwan, but also compose many beautiful Sai bhajans. For many years now, he is engaged only in this mission of spreading the fragrance of Bhagwan's love through Sai bhajans. And now we move on to the last segment of this program. You will now hear the Prashanti Mandir version of this bhajan, as it is sung by the students of Baba's University in the Sanctum Sanctorum of Prashantiralaya.

0: So that brings us to the end of the current episode of Radio Sai Bhajan Classroom. If you have any queries or comments, as always, you can write to listener@radiosai.org. The audio engineers for this program are Sunil and Abhishek, and the background score was done by another alumnus from Chennai, T.S. Ramakrishnan. With heart full of gratitude, we offer this endeavor at Bhagwan's lotus feet.
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1: Sai Ram, dear listener, we now bring you an episode from the special satsang series which we started in May 2020. The video of these talks and discussions was simultaneously broadcast on our YouTube channel and Facebook page as well. The current episode is a presentation by Bishu and Prem of the Sri Satya Sai Media Center along with the senior staff of the Super Speciality Hospital, Dr. Prakash K., Head of Department of Orthopedics, and Mr. Kannan, Head of Department of Hospital Information Management System, and this is on the theme Saving Lives Through Selfless Service. This episode was first broadcast on November 17th, 2022 as part of the 31st anniversary of the Sri Satya Sai Institute of Higher Medical Sciences, Prashanti Gram.
2: Sai Ram everyone, and welcome to this discussion on Swami, selflessness and happiness. In fact, these three words, Sai, selflessness, happiness, defines every institution that is in Bhagwan's fold, isn't it? And today, we are here to focus on one stellar institution which has been like a lighthouse for so many service projects all over the world. And this temple of healing completes 31 years this year, the Sri Satya Sai Institute of Higher Medical Sciences, Prashanti Gram. 31 years of lighting up lives and bringing forth smiles. And we thought we should celebrate this moment, and that's the reason we have gathered here. And if you go back to November 1990, when out of the world Bhagwan announced that he's going to set up a hospital, a super speciality hospital, a tertiary care hospital, which will provide best of the best care to the poorest of the poor, absolutely free of cost, no one believed. And today, 31 years later, it still seems like a dream, isn't it?
3: Absolutely, and we always strive on positive stories. We want to listen to more positive things. Spending a few minutes with people working in the hospital does make us feel so positive because of the amazing work that Swami has initiated. And as we are going to go through the discussion, you will see Swami has not just initiated it, but Swami continues to do that work through the beautiful instruments that he has gathered in this institution. So better than me and Bishu speaking about it, we have today in the panel two of our senior brothers who are working in the super speciality hospital. We have Dr. Prakash, he's a senior consultant and head of department of orthopedics. He joined Swami's hospital in February 2009. His numerous international and national publications and book chapters to his credit. He's a fellow of many prestigious medical institutions in the USA, Italy, France, Singapore and Australia. I'm not naming the institutions only because I'm scared I'll misspell them. He's a life member of Indian Orthopedic Association, Indian Medical Association and the Indian Federation of Sports Medicine, among many others. We are very happy to have you, sir.
4: Thank you.
3: We also have Brother Kannan. Comes from a family that has dedicated itself to Bhagwan's mission. All of his family, his parents, his brothers, his uncles, you know, all of them who have all served Swami in different institutions. Kannan sir joined the Brindavan campus, I think, in the year 1982, if I'm not wrong, for BSc. He went on to do his MBA in Prashanthi Nilayam campus. Swami then permitted him to serve him through the Institute of Higher Learning, where he taught computers and programming for a short while. Thereafter, when the Institute of Higher Medical Sciences was set up, he was one of the people who was selected by Swami to set up the information system. And I think December 1992,
2: correct,
3: Swami gave him the opportunity to completely move to the hospital. And it's so heartening. He completes 30 years this December of his service to the institution. So we're very, very glad to have you, sir.
2: Really honored, sir. Thank you. To have someone like you who, you know, been a Bhagwan student and entire life you have served Bhagwan. Really grateful to Swami for, you know, sending you to the studios and to you, sir. Really, such huge inspirations you are.
3: Absolutely. And as we were saying, just the time we spent in discussing for the program made us feel so positive and uplifted. So we'll start with Dr. Prakash. We all have a certain plan in our life.
4: Yes.
3: But then Swami steps in and changes it in a way that we couldn't have imagined.
4: Yes.
3: So we would like to hear your story, sir.
4: Yeah. Sai Ram, everyone. See, brother, I belong to a Sai devotee family. My parents used to come here as sevadals. So after completion of my master's in orthopedics, I worked for 5 years in Delhi, in many corporate sector hospitals. And then I moved to different countries, to different institutes for my fellowships and scholarships. So for a few years, I was moving from one institute to another in different countries to complete my specific trainings in orthopedic subspecialties. And I came back in October 2008. So we decided, okay, we'll go to Puttaparthi for pilgrimage. We came to Puttaparthi. And I had this intense desire to serve in Swami's institute. So I had my CV with me. So I went to Super Speciality Hospital, gave my CV and requested in case there's an opportunity to serve. After about 1.5 months, I got a call from the institute saying that there's a vacancy as a consultant, for a consultant in orthopedic department. And I was ecstatic. I came for the interview and Dr. Safaya sir, who was the director then, he took my interview. I still remember very well. He asked me, "Doctor, in case you are selected, how long you're going to commit yourself to this institute?" I said, "Sir, I'll be consider myself fortunate if I'm selected. And I can definitely contribute 2 years of my life to this institute because I'm coming alone. My family is already settled in Delhi." He said, "Okay, think about it." Fortunately, by Swami's grace, I got selected and my selection was approved by Swami. So I joined here 9th February 2009. Within a year's time, I made up my mind that yes, this is the institute to work and serve at the same time. And I discussed this with my wife, who was a doctor working in a multi-specialty hospital in Delhi, and also she was in Swami's fold. And she was very encouraging. And she agreed to it. She said yes. So all our family shifted to Puttaparthi. Those 2 years never ended. They never ended. And by Swami's grace, fortunately, we both continue to serve in Swami's divine mission.
3: Beautiful, sir. Beautiful.
2: Fantastic. Wow. I think these 2 years never ended, or 2 months never ended. We have so many such stories. You know, how Bhagavan has rewritten our destinies and he continues to write the destiny of not only us, but I think everyone who steps into the hospital,
4: right,
2: isn't it? And I think you have seen how the hospital has brought that transformation. Probably every day as you treat patients and as you see the kind of change that is happening in patients and the kind of new smiles erupting on people's faces. Can you please share some of those stories?
4: Yeah, absolutely. And see, every day is an experience. Let me tell you, every patient is a story. Every day is an experience. So to quote few, like one of the patients I can quote, I still remember, we feel Swami's presence every day. Let me tell you, especially in operation theater when we are going through some complication. So many complicated cases will come here. We are going through a complication and we'll just remember Swami, Swami. And the things are not going in the right direction, we will see it going in the right direction. It will happen then and there. We feel him. That's why outside our operation theater we have written, "Sai is the surgeon.
2: Wow.
4: We are the instruments." So I can just quote one of that. With so many transformations, there are so many. So I'll just quote one. One patient, Mr. Chotelal Sao. So we have already taken their informed consent and all. So he was an auto rickshaw driver, 48 years old guy, auto rickshaw driver in Bhopal. So he started developing a disease called avascular necrosis of femoral head. Let me explain that. It's the lack of blood supply, loss of blood supply to the head of femur. So he developed arthritis in left hip. And then he developed arthritis in the other side as well. So both the hips were arthritic. He was earning 10 to 12,000 rupees a month. The lone breadwinner of the family. So literally his son and daughter used to literally lift him and make him seated at the in the auto rickshaw so that he can drive, you know, and come back in the evening, and they would again lift him from the seat and bring him back. So that was the plight of the patient. He visited many centers in Bhopal and surrounding areas. Some centers refused because it was a complicated case, and some centers gave him a quota of 4 to 5 lakhs. So that was he couldn't afford. So he heard about our center. He came here, and we operated on him in 2 stages. We did a bilateral staged hip replacement surgery, and within few months, he was back on his feet. He was back to his activities of daily living, and now he is leading a normal life, just like before, and earning for his family. So that's just one example. You know, there are a lot of examples like that, and sir would be knowing many more like that.
2: Absolutely. I think you should touch every patient in the hospital, and a story will come out.
4: Absolutely.
2: And it's not just patient. I think every employee, every sevadal, every person. Kanan sir, your most fulfilling moment in the hospital?
5: Yeah. Actually, I had been quite fortunate to be associated with such a great institution right from its inception.
2: Yes.
5: So, as of today, I'm nearly completing 30 years of my service here. So many things which happen, means Bhagwan's Leelas, Mahimas, is part of our life there. People call it miracles, but it's part of our life happening there. Mm. So I'll come to that. But before that, I want to highlight a few things about the hospital. Mm-hmm. Every project of Bhagwan has 2 faces or 2 parts to it. One is it finally serves humanity at large.
3: Right.
5: In our case, it is patients.
2: Yes.
5: The second is it also provides an opportunity for devotees around him to participate in this sacred mission. Because this sacred mission, selfless mission, you cannot find anywhere in the world.
2: Correct.
5: A super specialty hospital offering free service to people. Unheard of in 1991. So much of media and even people who are experts in the field of medical care told that Baba has started a hospital, but we doubt how many years it will go.
2: Correct.
5: And today it stands as a monument of his will of selfless love. Actually, Swami came to one of the anniversaries to our hospital, mm-hmm. I clearly remember, and he told very clearly that there are people who tell whether this hospital run for more than a year. Mm. I am telling you today, be confident, do your selfless work. This hospital run for 1,000 years.
2: Wow.
5: That is a declaration which Bhagwan told, will run for 1,000 years.
2: Wow.
5: Be confident, do your selfless work, God is there with you. He also told, never consider what you get as your salary from here as salary, it's not a mere salary. Take it as my prasadam. It's my prasadam which is given to you. I'm not giving it to you as salary. I'm giving it to you as my prasadam, which will be akshaya in your life. You'll never have any dearth or need in your life. And true to that statement, even today, every staff of our hospital is so happy, so fulfilled, that whatever they need, the children's education, everything is taken care of by Swami so well. And many of them are so dedicated because of that. So much so, we have so many people who have retired, but again continue to work in our hospital, though retired.
2: They don't want to miss the joy.
5: They don't want to miss the joy. They feel so nice to contribute to such a sacred purpose. Actually, they're like this. There are staff side, so much of joy and satisfaction is Bhagwan given. Patient side. I'll come to the patient side. I remember a case of CTVS where a lady patient, she had a valve problem. And she was carrying 6 months old baby in her tummy. She was pregnant. And the valve surgery went through well. And everything was fine. She was in the ICU recovering. Suddenly, one fine morning, they found that the movement of baby has stopped and it is dead.
2: Oh.
5: So every staff was sort of very sad. They all prayed to Swami. Swami, we have done our best. Everything is fine. All parameters are medically fine. But suddenly, the baby is not responding. So they were upset and they all prayed to Swami. It seems sometime in the evening somewhere when she was sitting in her bed, Swami appeared there.
2: Oh.
5: Swami created Vibhuti, gave it her and said, don't worry, your baby, I will take care, you also will be fine. And went off. So like this, events which the Bhagwan comes on his own and helps a person somewhere in the hospital. None of us ever informed Swami. But Bhagwan is so aware and so kind that he is aware of every being who is there in the hospital, in every corner of the hospital. So without anybody's prompt, he himself comes and does these things.
2: Wow.
5: So such things inspire us.
2: Wow.
5: And keeps us going all the way. That is how I think I have completed my 30 years.
3: Reminded of what former Prime Minister Atal Bihari Vajpayee had said when he was inaugurating the hospital in Whitefield. You know, this is a very unique hospital. He said, "Here, dawa bhi milega, dua bhi milega."
2: Dua bhi milega.
3: Right? So that's a perfect, I think, description of the hospital.
2: Medicine and grace.
3: Professionally, when you look at medicine,
2: correct,
3: it is a very, very professional and fulfilling experience for anybody part of the system. But at the same time, the patients also get blessed. And to be a doctor, witnessing an event like that is a blessing even for the doctor.
2: Correct.
4: Exactly.
3: As much as it is for
4: exactly.
3: the patient.
2: It's like the hospital's architecture, you know, it's like the two arms.
4: Yes.
2: And, you know,
4: embracing.
2: And it almost feels like, you know, it's like these two beautiful arms of Bhagwan who is covering the hospital with his love. So nothing can ever go wrong. And that love is what taking care of all the patients. Don't you feel in some ways that the patient...
3: Lega dua bhi milega.
2: Dua bhi milega.
3: Right? So that's a perfect, I think, description of the hospital.
2: Medicine and grace.
3: Professionally, when you look at medicine,
2: correct,
3: it is a very, very professional and...

0: And that love is what taking care of all the patients. Don't you feel in some ways that the patient recovery that you see, or in some ways, it is sometimes very surprising to you, you know, the kind of transformation. You have done something, but as I said, the surgeon cuts, but God heals. Perhaps you would have seen that any number of occasions.
1: Many times. I mean, so many times, and it's like a routine for us. So, so then it's an everyday affair. So I'll just tell you, I've been to so many countries, in so many advanced Medicare systems, but nowhere I have witnessed such a Medicare system where a doctor can treat a patient without any financial consideration whatsoever, with love and compassion, and irrespective of caste, creed, culture and religion. So this is unique. This is the uniqueness of the institute. Not only doctors, the nursing staff, the managers, the paramedics, the housekeeping staff, the sevadal. It's a huge group of dedicated individuals. All are dedicated individuals working towards a common objective. That is providing the best healthcare to the patient. This is what I call as complete comprehensive holistic healthcare.
2: Wow.
1: So that we witness here. And it's not just that we are treating the patient and patient is immensely benefited, but we get immense satisfaction. So I am from a Sai family since long. I have been motivated since my childhood. But then I have examples of people who are not Sai devotees, like one of my resident, Dr. Abhishek. He joined 10 years back as a DNB resident. He was not from Sai devotee family. But after his completion of his DNB, he continued to stay here. And now he's a consultant. He has been here for 10 years.
0: For him also, the 2 years never ended.
1: Never ended. The 3 years never ended. Yes, so he is here for 10 years now because he likes the work culture. He likes the Medicare system we are working in. So that's how it works.
0: Now, as sir so beautifully said, you know, Bhagwan has said what you get here as salary is prasadam, and that becomes akshay.
1: Akshay.
0: So you can't measure what you are getting in terms of salary, because it is something beyond material measurements. Yes.
1: Absolutely.
3: Talking about it from the professional point of view, so I think you just made a statement that the medical care is holistic.
1: Mm-hmm.
3: So will you be able to explain that a little more clearly to our listeners?
1: See, holistic healthcare is treating the disease as one. Treating the disease as a whole, but not in parts. So this is a holistic approach. Suppose a patient goes to a hospital. So the patient is in agony. So the patient agony is contributed by three components.
3: Mm-hmm.
1: One is the disease per se. The second component is the psychosomatic part, which can contribute up to 30% of patient agony.
2: Oh.
1: And then the third component is the stress the patient is having because of financial implication of the treatment. In our system, in our Medicare system, this third component is zero. It's free of charge. That component is not there at all. There is no billing department. So patient is free of that. The second component, the psychosomatic component, is taken care by the congenial atmosphere, the congenial environment, and the soothing environment in the hospital and outside the hospital in the place. And the physical part of it is taken care by highly experienced and well-qualified doctors with the latest cutting-edge technology that is available nowadays for treating the patients. So that is the holistic approach we witness here, and it's witnessed nowhere else, believe me.
0: In fact, as you are narrating about this whole ambience in the hospital, you know, you cannot but think about that beautiful dome, which anybody who enters into that space always feels like you are in a place which is so charged with such elevating emotions. I mean, I think anybody who goes into that space.
1: Absolutely.
3: That's people should know that entire dome was curated by Swami. Every aspect of it was personally.
0: And I have spoken to so many patients, you know, who narrate that, you know, when they look out of the window of the wards, you know, they look at the greenery. And when the nurse comes and the sevadal comes and serve, that love that is so spontaneous. And I think all of this contributes to that holistic healing. The bhajans that go on
1: exactly,
0: in the wards.
1: The ambience. So one of my consultant chief in US, so I actually invited him and he came here. And the moment he entered the hospital, he was like, oh my God. And he started taking pictures. I said, sir, you'll have enough time to take pictures. Let's go. But he said, where are the patients? I said, patients are inside. You don't see patients here. You go inside. The inside, you saw the patients, the wall. He said, amazing, Prakash. This is not seen in US. And you have it here. In fact, I'll just quote one Dr. Katagni. When he came from Italy, we invited him for our conference. So he came here. So he entered the OT

0: he just looked at the OT like this. He said, Praki, he used to call him Praki, paradise. This is paradise. That's what.
1: Wow.
0: So that kind of, you know, people who are already working in such advanced setups, and when they come here, they are just awestruck.
1: Wow. Awesome. Mm-hmm. And no wonder, you know, you have so many chote lals walking out of the hospital smiling. Tell us more stories, sir.
0: Yes, I mean, as I told you, truly speaking, every single patient in every single department in Swami's hospital is a story worth telling, let me tell you. But to quote few more from our department, there was one patient striking in COVID times, patient Anusuya, so 60 years old female. So she was traveling from Orissa, and I think Nasik station she had a fall. She fractured her hip, so there was no other way but to replace the hip with a special implant. So she visited many centers, and because it was COVID time, many places she was refused. And then they quoted, at few places they quoted very high cost. She could not afford. So she came to our center. So we were still having the COVID protocols in place, and the implant had to come from Mumbai. The courier services were not working. The moment the COVID protocol of courier services were in place, we got the implant from Mumbai, and within the protocol, the hospital was still running. COVID hospital was still running. We operated as an emergency surgery. Within 6 weeks, she was on her feet. Now she is leading an absolutely normal life. So it was a big change for her. Now she was like 1.5 months, she was bedridden almost. And another story like that, a young patient, 25 years old, local guy, I still remember his name, Rizwan from Anandpur. He was working as an IT guy. So he was capable of paying and all that. He was well off. So he was working in Hyderabad. So he developed pain in one of the foot. So then he went to different centers, and finally it was diagnosed as there was a tumor. There's a big tumor in the foot, and that tumor was locally aggressive. And he was really afraid, and he went to many centers. Many centers refused that this is very aggressive, we cannot operate. Some said that yes, we can operate, and the estimate given was too big. He could pay, but he had no trust. So he was not able to trust those hospitals. So he came to our center, and we operated on him. We removed that tumor, and that defect we filled with his own bone graft taken from one of his bone fibula. So a part of it was taken, used as an autograft. In 3 months' time, with Swami's grace, it healed completely.
1: Wow.
0: And I still remember taking his video while running at 8 months. So he's like normal person, leading a normal life, no recurrence at all.
2: Beautiful.
0: So there are multiple stories like that.
1: I mean, the perspective that you brought out, sir, I mean, here is so eye-opening. You know, yes, this hospital offers best of best to the poorest of the poor, but it does not mean that only the poor come.
0: Exactly.
1: You know, even the rich come. People who have the means to get operated elsewhere, also they come here because they feel they come to an ambience that they can trust. They feel they can come to an ambience
0: that
1: where
0: whatever will be done will be right.
2: Right.
0: Because he was told that this tumor can have malignant transformation correctly. Yes. That tumor could have malignant transformation in future. It was locally aggressive. But he could not trust the treatment protocols and the hospital. So he came here. That was the trust.
2: I think the beautiful thing is, whenever you look at any institution of Swami, there is a vision, then there is an execution of that vision. But Swami constantly keeps reinforcing that philosophy.
0: Absolutely.
2: Constantly.
0: Yes.
2: I think whatever you were telling as an example of a patient, Kannan sir was telling about the instruction that Swami gave, which forms the kind of the foundation of the entire mission.
3: Exactly.
2: Right?
3: Behind such a service, which the hospital renders, are the dedicated staff and also visiting surgeons. Not only staff, we shouldn't say only we are dedicated. Right. People who visit our hospital, they come with so much love and devotion. They contribute so much.
0: Lot of.
3: And the patient who comes with so much trust.
1: Yes.
3: I still very clearly remember there was a very rich patient who had got admitted into the cardiac ward for treatment for cath. So I happened to know him. So I asked him, since you are so rich, why didn't you not go to your super specialty hospital in Bangalore or Mumbai where you are, and you can afford such a beautiful cardiac surgery centers are there. He said, sir, all that is there, sir. But that trust that Swami is with me comes only here.
0: True. Absolutely.
3: That is the main reason why he comes here. So we always remember a patient comes here, one, because they cannot afford the medical treatment outside, which is so costly. I remember even today, unfortunately about 2 weeks back, I had a small car accident. So my aunt had a few stitches when I went to Mysore for stitching, they charged me 75,000 rupees just for that one night stay and six stitches.
0: That's the condition
3: outside. That is the condition outside. That time, I remembered what a benefit we are giving the patients. It's not a joke. What we are giving is unimaginable.
0: It cannot be measured.
3: It cannot be measured. So, the patient comes here due to lack of money. That is one. Second is the total faith in Swami. They have a feeling, you come to this hospital and get treated here, I'm sure I'll be cured.
1: Swami will take care.
3: These are the two major powers behind their healing. So, Bhagavan is, as you rightly put it, surgeon operates, God heals.
0: Got
3: it. That really happens in our hospital.
1: Sir, any instruction that has come from Bhagavan directly, sir, to all the hospitals?
3: Yes, actually, once in our interview, which Swami used to grant those days to our staff whenever he has time, like, you know, once in 2-3 years, he always calls all of us, gives us an interview, blesses us, and enthuses us to continue the good work we are doing. See, Bhagavan was a beautiful administrator that way. He not only starts a project, he implements the project to perfection, he selects the right people for the project, inspires them continuously. See that they don't slag anywhere. That is how it goes on. So in that interview, Swami, one of our students asked, or one of the staff asked, Swami, because they're all devotees, so they wanted to know from Swami what Swami's instruction can be to do the best seva for him. So they asked Swami, Swami, how do we know when you do a work that it is up to your satisfaction? It is good, it is perfect, and it is right. How to know? Every time we cannot come to you, but is there any way which I can follow, which I will know? Then Swami said, it's very simple. I'll tell you one more incident which happened little before that. In one of Swami's discourses, Swami told, Krishna was quite close to Pandavas and not so close to Kauravas. God doesn't have differentiation. He never differentiates as these good people or bad people. He just follows dharma. Where dharma is, God is. Mm-hmm. So Swami told, Pandavas always had God first, world next, themselves last. Whereas Kauravas were always selfish. They had them first, they first. Second was world, last was God. If they got nothing else to do, okay, God. So Swami said these alternatives in their life were so predominant that God automatically chose dharma, that is Pandavas. So similar example Swami gave for us. He said, in the hospital when you are doing service to the patient, consider three things. That is, patient first. Patient is your God. I come to you in the form of the patient. So you make the patient happy, you have made me happy. So, patient first, then hospital next. See that always hospital benefits and you contribute to the hospital. You are not a drain to the hospital. You don't drain the hospital resources. So, hospital next. Third, you last. These three principles you follow in your life, I'm very happy with what you do. It will always guide you in every situation. So, that is how Bhagavan had beautiful directions for his staff in every moment whenever it was asked from him.
2: From the stories we have heard, I'm sure Swami has been pleased immensely. The number of happy patients they have walked out.
1: And such a beautiful mantra, I think, for any decision maker, any staff, any person working in the hospital.
2: Right.
1: Patient first, hospital next, and myself last.
3: Last.
1: Wow. You're talking about patient first. Let me go to the first patient.
3: Correct.
1: Of our hospital. But before that, you know, I want to share something that Mr. Jayanto Bose, who was involved in the construction of the hospital, had narrated. So, Jayanto Bose, along with his father, Brigadier Bose, and two other engineers were chosen by Bhagwan when just 5 months were left for this hospital construction. All of us know that, you know, the historian and designer Krith Klitschko did the design, but the execution in the month of May was done by these engineers chosen by Bhagwan. And so when the project came to Jayanto Bose and his father, so when they looked at all the drawings and everything, so initially Jayanto Bose thought that, yeah, by November, if Swami is saying, so in his mind it was, by November we will finish the civil work. So that is what he thought, because that looked like probably what is, you know, with a lot of effort also possibly feasible to some extent. Mm. But of course, when he realized that Swami said that
2: coincide with the
1: heart operation, that was really a shock for him. And he says, you know, imagine in those days, Puttaparthi, he didn't have a railway station, no communication.
0: Correct.
1: The best And the quickest communication with the engineers here and the L&T office, which was there, you know, L&T was the engineering company which was executing in Chennai, was the bus.
2: Which was going from Chennai.
1: Yeah, the bus which was going from Chennai to Puttaparthi. That's the way they used to communicate, because no emails, no internet, nothing in those days. And no roads. I mean, all of us know the airport actually happened because of the hospital. Because no other way the equipment could come to the hospital so quick. So, I mean, in that scenario, imagine, you know, his predicament. So, and he has to complete this work, and he went to Bhagwan and he said, Swami, you know, this looks very, very improbable. If you want us to do it, I have two prayers. If you agree to that, then probably we can try and do something. The first, Swami, if you look at the facade of the hospital, Swami, it is very intricate. You know, there are so much of that stapati work, you know, is very, very elaborate. And the design looks so good on paper. But to execute that, you need those skilled artisans. And to do each pillar, each artisan along with 2-3 other helpers also will need 2-3 days. So, and there are so many pillars. So, it's not, you know, practically possible to have such an elaborate facade of the hospital. So, if you allow, we'll just simplify it. We'll do some, you know, something which can be more automated sort of a thing. Swami said, you are not going to change anything in the design. Nothing in the facade will change. What is the next prayer? He said, Swami, the floor of the hospital, Swami, you have granite, and it will take so long to get those stones. And you know, it's a huge process having putting this marble, granite as flooring. So if you are okay, Swami, we will do it with some locally sourced, you know, cheaper stone. So that, you know, it will be quicker. And anyway, he said, Swami, anyway, poor people are going to come. And that is when Swami stopped him. And Swami said, it is because poor people are going to come, that is the reason why I want the granite.
0: Great.
1: I want that anyone who steps into this hospital should feel that they have not been treated like this ever before in their life.
0: Correct.
1: They should feel that they have stepped into a palace. I want this hospital to be that kind of a palace. You will not change anything in the hospital.
3: Not only a palace, it is like a home for the patient. Home. We have, you know, another problem. Yes. It is whoever is getting admitted, when he is ready to be discharged, they say, can we stay a few more days?
1: We don't want to go.
2: Never.
3: They don't want to leave the hospital because the amount they are cared for, I think they feel so happy, they don't want to go. So, absolutely, as you rightly said, it's correct. Swami wants this to be given to the patients.
1: Yeah, in fact, we have so many such stories where when you talk to the patients when they are leaving, you know, everybody says this one thing, you know, this much love we have not received. And I don't know if in our homes also, you know, our own relatives and parents could have cared for us in this manner. In fact, this is exactly what the first patient also says. In fact, the first patient, Mr. Vijay Bhaskar, he was very lucky because Bhagwan personally came and saw him 2-3 times when he was in the general hospital being readied for the operation, and before the operation, in fact, after the operation, Swami came, created vibhuti and placed it on his mouth and he pinched his cheeks. He has a photograph of this vibhuti mark on his cheek, and he is so, so grateful to Bhagwan. And even today he is there, he's 49 years of age, and today he works as a librarian in Anandpur, and we had the opportunity to talk to him. He got operated when he was just 19. And it is Swami's grace that we could record him. So let's listen to the first-hand experience of Vijay Bhaskar now.
4: 10th class ko cheta purki, nino chala week epe na nu, na kaayas ko chedi, andar pillar madga nino aade vani gado, gente vani gado, ekku gala parigeti the kaayas ko chedi kinda padi paye vani, mubbu 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
2: 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There's another very interesting story that he said, you know, even as doctors, when you were saying that we are only there as instruments and Swami is doing the healing, it is in more than one way if you look at it. So he was saying this, Jayanta Bose, I think on 20th November at 9 o'clock in the night, there was a knock on his door, right? They must have had a tireless and sleepless 1 month heading to the inauguration of the hospital. So 9 o'clock he has a knock and he was wondering who it is. He goes out and sees there's a Dutch gentleman who's supposed to be the person in charge of the installations from Philips. So Philips was given this contract of doing the angio cath lab completely. So this Dutch gentleman was there and he said, I just witnessed a miracle. He said, I just witnessed a miracle, I want to show that to you. So he was wondering what happened. So he got rest and got into the car. They drove. And so the backstory of this gentleman is, so this contract, he was there in Patti a few months back to execute this. So he saw all the laborers carrying bricks, like how we generally have in India. He said, these people want the most advanced lab, but they still seem to be following all these third world practices in construction. How are they even going to operate these advanced equipment? He thought to himself. So then they went about, they procured the equipment. So when it came, the engineers from the company, they said, we will not even open the crate unless you give us a completely air-conditioned and dust-free environment. Because it's very sensitive, we cannot open it here, we just cannot install it. So then Mr. Bose and all the others said, we don't have that luxury. We will have to do it simultaneously. So one side civil work was happening, one side electrical work was happening, and this installation had to happen. So he said, we literally took Swami's vibhuti, put it on the crate, and we told the engineers, go ahead and open it. We take the responsibility, meaning we have put the responsibility on Swami. You open it. So that night when they were driving to the hospital, this gentleman was telling all this and he said, I want to show you. And he brought out the first test which had come out from that equipment they had installed. He said, look at this. I've installed this equipment in every country, advanced country in this world. I have never got a result like this.
0: Amazing.
2: He said, this is the gold standard. He said, this is the gold standard. I'm going to keep this with me and try to achieve this, match every other installation to this result.
0: Amazing.
2: He said, this is the gold standard. This is the miracle I've witnessed.
1: Because in an environment which was not dusty.
2: which was not right, suitable for the
0: installation. Suitable not suitable at all.
2: But I think that is Swami's doing. That ability of Swami to, I mean, when you really look at it, any yes. project, what is important when we think the resources are important. We think the monetary input is important. The people are important. But I think Swami repeatedly tells us through his projects, be it the hospital, the university, or things happening in the media center, the most important investment is that purity and selflessness. I think with that, Swami comes into the picture and the completely thing changes. But I think one thing that statement that gentleman was making, it might be a hospital which is so far away from the nearest city, and they were saying that there was no electrical connection that was stable enough to run these equipments. The roads were not good enough. But Swami did not say that we'll have lesser equipment here. He still said, I want the best.
0: The best cutting edge.
2: What was being installed in the most advanced hospitals in developed countries was being brought here. And I think that has been a trend all through. Condenser being the part of the information systems. I think you will be able to vouch for that looking at it from the point of view of the information system that is being used, it is one of the best, isn't it?
3: Yes. Actually, behind this whole service which we render to patients is a very good support of IT, which is provided to the hospital. We have a very good software, patient management software, which is web-based, which is accessible from anywhere in the world, that is internet-ready software, which centrally stores not only text data, images from diagnostic instruments, as well as video loops of procedures, which are centrally required nowadays to come to a proper diagnosis of the patient. So this information technology which is installed in our hospital is the latest. The software is called EM, in which all the data, right from patient registration to the OPDs, checkups, labs and diagnostics, radiology, and then admission, then surgery, treatment and discharge. Up to discharge, the whole process, all data is captured centrally into the system. Except for a few papers, which are legally mandated by the government and law. Everything is on the system.
1: Everything's paperless.
3: Everything is on system and it's paperless. Dr. Prakash is also using it day in and day out.
0: Absolutely.
3: So he knows
0: that's
3: that.
0: That's a boon. Absolutely.
3: And we also had a study. We wanted to upgrade our system to the latest technologies so that our people get the best benefit. When we studied the market, even today, we didn't find any software coming anywhere near this EM. To the features it provides,
1: wow,
3: to the speed and accessibility, internet readiness, there is no match.
0: Ease of working
3: is very, very good. And all this data is stored centrally on servers, which are very periodically upgraded every 7 or 8 years so that there is no data loss or crash or anything. Swami always tells us, never take a risk when it comes to patient. Every data should be available at your fingertips. So we always have the latest hardware supporting this full software for the patient service.
1: To have Bhagwan's chosen instruments like you, chosen doctors like sir, to handle all the sophisticated equipments in the hospital, and such a beautiful combination. And when you think about it, Swami did not restrict it only to treating the patients. When Swami named the institute, Swami called it Sri Satyasai Institute of Higher Medical Sciences.
0: Absolutely.
1: And I think there was always that research component, there was always that academic component into the hospital. Today we
0: Correct.
1: Have research programs in PG programs, the DNB program and
0: Correct.
1: Many other courses. So from your experience, sir, what is your perspective on the academic work going on in the hospital, at least in your department?
0: You see, we are a highly research-oriented department with a very active, well-organized DNB program. And right from our chairman, Dr. Sundaresh sir, and all our consultants and residents, everybody is involved in some or other research. And we have conducted so many national and international conferences since the inception of the department in 2006. We have also published many papers in national and international journals of repute. And the most important thing, and the crux of this research profile of our department, are the collaborative projects between our department and the university.
1: And the university here.
0: And the university here.
1: Wow.
0: She's at the same Institute of Higher Learning. So our brothers in the university and our own staff members, they are collaborating in so many different projects.
1: Wow.
0: So that is really unique. That is not seen anywhere else where a university and hospital come together so close. And this was Swami's vision. This was Swami's vision that we are complementary to each other. We have so many research projects. We have done collaborative research projects. We have already completed. So many are going on and many more to come. To quote few, there was a collaborative research project on cartilage replacement therapy, which was also government approved. And we did our first pilot case, the first cartilage replacement surgery here, where indigenously we cultured the cartilage cells in our own lab. Our brothers in Sri Satsang Institute of Higher Learning, they cultured in our own lab, in the hospital. Then we implanted in the operation theater, wow, the same patient. So that was one project, and that is still ongoing. And then few more research projects are there. One more collaborative research project, the big one, which we have been doing for the last 10 years. And we have given two PhD projects on that. That project is on avascular necrosis of femoral head, where the blood supply of the head to the femur is disrupted. It's a crippling disease, debilitating disease of young. So usually those are the breadwinners of the family. So that's very important. It's a social burden. We are working on that. Then there's one more PhD project we have completed on rheumatoid arthritis. That is also a crippling disease, social burden. So we have chosen such subjects which are really important for society and for medical science. And believe me, we have achieved so many novel breakthroughs in these research projects, which we have already published in international journals of repute like Scientific Report in Nature and many more. So these research projects are like a continuum. It's continuing with all our clinical work. It's not that we are doing clinical. So clinical work and the research, those are two important components of our department.
1: Two eyes of every doctor.
0: Absolutely. And then we are immensely grateful, eternally grateful to Swami and Sri Satyasai Central Trust to provide us with such a world-class, well-equipped research facility under one roof, the CRIF.
1: CRIF.
0: It is indeed a boon for any high world-class research, high-end. I have worked in so many countries, I have never seen a research center like this, a research facility like this. We can do all our experiments just in this CRIF. Most of our experiments we can do in CRIF. That's amazing. So these research projects will eventually, these are basically what our research projects are, from bench to bedside. So these are all bench to bedside research projects for translational, we call it translational research. So that means whatever experiments are done, whatever research is done, can be actually seen, the effect can be seen on the patients. So it's called bench to bedside translational research.
1: Wow.
0: So our motto is bench to bedside translational research.
1: Wow, fantastic. In fact, you know, I remember whenever it comes to research and when Swami used to speak to the students, he would always emphasize that, right, the research should be towards
2: socially relevant.
1: Social upliftment.
0: Absolutely.
1: And socially relevant. And I think the hospital joining hands with the university is such a fantastic combination.
0: It's complementary.
1: Yes.
0: They also benefit, we also benefit. And it's such a congenial atmosphere that they come to our hospital, we come to university. It's excellent.
1: The institute has the lab and the facilities, the hospital has all the data.
0: Yes.
3: Correct. Correct. Very true.
0: In the cartilage replacement project, there was a patient about 24 years old from Hindupur who had a cartilage injury, a post-traumatic cartilage injury in his knee, and he was bedridden for about 2.5 months. So he went to many centers and nothing could be offered to him. So he came to us and we did this case as a pilot project in our cartilage replacement therapy. And within 5 months, he was walking normally and even standing on the affected leg. And it just took off so well. So you can watch the clip of the patient himself.
1: Oh, wow.
5: My name is Zabihullah. I am from Hindupur. I am a driver, Tata IC driver. In 2014, I had a little operation, a little pair of mar laga tha. I went to Hyderabad, Anandapur, Hindupur, and I saw a hospital. But I didn't get a treatment directly. के पैसा खर्चा हुआ यहाँ पे आपको मैं कितना पैसा खर्चा कर रहा था उससे चार ने भी फायदा नहीं हुआ यहाँ पैसा कुछ भी खर्चा नहीं किया यहाँ की लेकिन ठीक हो गया आपको मेरे 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
1: There are so many things about the hospital that we can definitely talk about. I mean, 31 years and we are trying to cover in some 30-40 minutes. I don't think we can ever do justice. But given that this month is so special for the hospital and we really, really want to celebrate this month, we have a message from the director of the hospital, Dr. Gurumurthy. Again, someone who served in various hospitals and who always had this passion to serve the needy. Someone who always longed for that chance. And once he got this opportunity, again, someone who didn't know much about Swami, and he just joined because he saw the hospital and he saw that free treatment is being provided and knew nothing about Bhagwan, not a devotee per se in that sense. But today he's the director of the hospital and he's such an inspired person. Dr. Gurumurthy, let's listen to him first.
6: My past experience was I had to treat lot of patients in government hospital, those who do not have anything. When they come, I never used to refuse. I admit them, treat them and make them all right and send them. In a similar way, I heard Swami has established this hospital which is free for all, and all challenging patients are coming to this hospital for treatment. So I was very much impressed by the hospital. During the course of my service in Puttaparthi Sai Hospital, in 2020, COVID came and it was a challenging thing. Initially, all of us were afraid of it. Gradually, we reconciled and all the staffs I convinced, and as trustees instructed us, that we had to start COVID hospital. We started COVID hospital with 120 bed oxygen and 5 bedded ICU. With adequate treatment of these patients, we have treated 830 patients. It is a heartening experience for us. In the third phase of COVID, produced a lot of problem for us. Oxygen supply was not enough. Every patient required more oxygen than what used to happen in the previous phase. And we were thinking that we are beyond our, it is management is beyond our control. But gradually, even third phase subsided, and now no COVID problem. Super specialty hospital has got one principle established by Swami. All facilities will be adequate and updated, and there is no deficiency. For example, last year we purchased 2 echocardiography machines at the rate of 1 crore each. And they are doing very well for diagnosis of a cardiac problem of any patient in this hospital. Next is, this year, because of the COVID problem and oxygen supply deficiency, we have established 90 lakhs worth oxygen generating machine, which manufactures about 100 cylinders of oxygen, and the whole hospital is now oxygen sufficient for all our patients of ICU and OT. And our academic aspect is, we have got DNP program in cardiac surgery, cardiology, urology, orthopedics, ophthalmology and anesthesia, and all of them are doing well. And recently, last year, we got 2 fellows, gold medal, one in urology and one in cardiology. Swami factor is playing in this hospital very well. Any doctor working in this hospital can understand how after our work is over, Swami plays role in early recovery of all patients. Running an hospital free of charge for 30 years is an achievement, and in coming years the hospital should continue to upgrade itself and continue to serve the patient and population better for India.
1: So that was Dr. Gurumurthy, Director, Sri Sathya Sai Institute of Higher Medical Sciences, Prashanthi Gram. Even as we talk about the hospital in Prashanthi Nilayam and the new facilities that have been installed here in the last 1 or 2 years, Dr. Gurumurthy mentioned about the oxygen plant and, you know, the kind of test the hospital was put through because of COVID and how the hospital came out of it by Swami's grace. If you look at the sister institution in Whitefield. This institution also now has a oxygen plant. So a oxygen plant which gives 200 liters per minute of oxygen. So post-COVID, both the hospitals are now self-sufficient in terms of oxygen. And the Whitefield Hospital has updated its CT machine, the MRI machine, and their echo machine. Another very important and very beautiful initiative that has started in the last 1 or 2 years in the Whitefield Hospital and now being implemented in Puttaparthi Hospital is this appointment system. You know, because the hospital is free, you have a lot of patients who want to get treated here and they gather at the gates of the hospital early in the morning, and we have seen those scenes, you know, people waiting for the hospital gates to open. And in fact, when the hospital started, the crowd was so overwhelming. Slowly, we have a waiting list and so on. Today, nobody needs to come to Sri Sathya Sai Institute of Higher Medical Sciences, Whitefield, and wait at the gate. They can book their appointment. Whoever he may be, you can book your appointment. So the entry of every patient to the hospital is upon a scheduled date and time. So the arrival of patients is staggered. The entry of the patients, all the patients don't happen at the same time. And given the cost of living which is so high in Bengaluru, this is really a boon.
0: Correct.
1: For the patients. You know,
0: correct,
1: you come there and you wait. So now you know people come from Odisha, from West Bengal, from Bihar, from different corners of the country, and today they can walk into the hospital with that appointment slip. And this entire operation has been done again using the best of technologies, the cloud telephony technology. And the sweetest thing about it is it is completely done by volunteers. The software is done by volunteers, and the whole thing functions like a well-oiled call center. And there are 150 to 200 alumni spouses and Sai youth, so many devotees who have joined, who every day spare time 2-3 hours to answer these calls. So there are nearly 800 calls that are answered every day, and every call, mind you, is monitored, is reviewed, just like any professional call center company works. And they ensure that every patient is spoken to with love, their query is answered. You know, you can go to the website of the hospital, you will find the number right there. And any patient who wants to visit the hospital, you can give them that number and you can be rest assured that they will get a response. And the other salient thing about this is anybody can join the seva, because this is seva that, you know, people can do from their homes. So sitting at your home, if you have 2 hours, 3 hours, and all you have to do is speak softly, speak sweetly.
0: Correct.
1: Which is what Swami always told us to do. So if you have that time, you can join. You'll of course go through a training process. And now this appointment system, which is going on so beautifully in the Bangalore hospital, is being implemented in the Puttaparthi hospital.
0: Absolutely, yes.
1: And so that will be another fantastic seva opportunity for people who want to join the hospital and join this beautiful healthcare movement, and at the same time ensure that every patient who gets in touch with Bhagwan's hospital has a reason to smile.
2: And talking about the other developments that are happening, for those of you who have visited Prashanthaniyam, you'll know that all the main roads around the mandir are being redone. Very interestingly, when we were talking to the engineers, they were saying that it took a little time to take off because they were doing their research to ensure that the best way of concretizing that entire area was done. And they got to know that there was a very important conference in roadworks that was held, where they said that this is the best way of laying any road.
1: Okay, they had no idea about
2: they had
1: it.
2: They had not had any idea of that before. In their research, they came up that this is the best way we can do it, most long-lasting roads. So that is happening, and that has been going on for some time. I think it is nearing completion now. And if you're in Prashanthaniyam now or you're visiting shortly, you'll see that all the main temples, the Ganesha temple, the Subramanya temple, the Gayatri Mandir, all of that is being repainted now. The Purnachandra Hall, right? When it was built itself, it was, I think, the largest pillarless hall at that time. That is being renovated because those days it used to be built using asbestos roofs. I think now asbestos is removed as a construction material. So it is being redone with the Kalzib roofing, which means it is also ready to have solar panels, and the entire energy requirement of the hall will be taken care of by that. Talking about solar panels, we know the convention center, which also has this Kalzip roof. It is almost getting ready. I think the early part of 2023, we'll see the inauguration of the convention center. We're having so many conferences. We've had so many conferences in the past few months by the organization. We're having one this weekend too by the Seva organization. So all such conferences will be hosted in the convention center going forward. So that's a welcome development that you're looking forward to. And so these are the construction work that's happening, and I think early 2023, all of these is going to see completion.
1: Gearing up for the 100th birthday, I think we will see right. A completely new Prashant Nilayam. And the other very heartening thing for all of us is the entire ashram and all the Sri Satisai institutions today have gone green, they have gone solar. You know, be it the hospitals, be it the ashram rooms, you have better street lights now. In fact, there is no corner in the ashram which is dark now. And in fact, there are also all the common areas in all the buildings have the alternate light. You know, when power goes, automatically these lights come on. So you will never have any dark patch in any of the ashram buildings. And everything, ashram is green because of its trees, but at the same time it is green because we are using Surya Dev's energy. We are using the energy of the sun. And in fact, Swami, also you should talk about how important it is for us to use solar energy, and definitely it's moving in that direction. And as we are talking about the developments in our institution, just to also share with you something very heartening which happened recently. Our school, higher secondary school, which was awarded 7th rank in the Education World India School Ranking. So educationworld.in, it's an independent magazine, and it is a much sought after resource hub for all teachers, educators and the like. And they interviewed nearly 11,000 educators, students, teachers, different people concerned with education, and over 28 cities for doing this survey. And they came up with their own ranking system, and in that scheme of things, our school was ranked as 7th. In fact, our school has been among the top 10 schools for so many years now. And what is really notable here is when it comes to our school, students get only 2 hours every day to study. It is not like any other school where, you know, you have a lot of tuitions and, you know, you have classes, you know, morning till night, whatever it is, because you cannot skip any of the part of the daily routine of the hospitality. Students will come to Mandir, they will participate in prayers, in sports, in yogasanas, and, you know, in the multifarious cultural activities which is part of the Prashanti calendar.
0: Correct.
1: At the same time, they don't slack when it comes to academics. In fact, the school average in class 12 board exam is an impressive 90.2%. That is the school average for 12th class. And for the first time, the class 10 and class 12 toppers have scored 99% in this year. So, I mean, every year probably if you are listening to the school announcements, it's a reason to clap, and it continues. Definitely there is plenty happening in all the other institutions also, and we plan to give you an update of such heartening news for all of us from time to time as we go on in these sessions in the coming months.
2: Right, and the other news, which if you're connected to our social media platform, you will be knowing about the beautiful experience center, digital experience center in Vrindavan was inaugurated. The Shri Satyasai Divya Smriti on November 3rd, the Chief Minister of Karnataka. And it's finally open for devotees. So if you are in Bangalore or if you wish to visit, again, the booking can be done online, ssdivyasmriti.org. We do hope that you'll get to see this beautiful homage that we all have paid to Swami. And of course, any such effort is only a humble effort. You can go and see it. Swami's life and message. It would take about 60 to 90 minutes, we believe, for you to go through the whole thing. And we do hope that once you go, you will definitely want to pay another visit. So do visit the Shri Satyasai Divya Smriti in the Vrindavan Ashram. It is right in front of the Sai Ramesh Hall. So that is, again, another happy thing. We've had so many months of effort going into that, and it gives us a lot of fulfillment to finally see that being available to all you devotees.
1: And that is our 97th, Shri Satyasai Media Center's 97th birthday offering to Bhagwan. And as Prem said, you know, if anyone wants to know about Swami, you know, very difficult for any of us to also tell people who is Swami. Now we can tell, if you are in India, please visit Bangalore. If you're in Bangalore, just if you have a few minutes, yeah, it might take you 60 to 90 minutes if you want to see the entire thing. But, you know, it's up to you. You can spend 10 minutes, you can spend 15 minutes, you can spend 2 hours. But the person can discover for himself who is Swami. And again, it is done in the best of modern technologies available. It's all multidimensional screens and projectors and you know, touch sensors and audio guides, personalized audio guides in different languages.
2: So
1: you go and explore and give us feedback, because we need to do a lot more to share his love and message. So dear viewers, it is really a joy for us having this session and sharing with you all these lovely moments that are happening in Bhagwan's institutions. And we do hope that we will keep meeting often. Next month is the occasion when Bhagwan gave the students the Sri Satyasai hostel. Every Christmas we have the hostel celebrating its birthday. So definitely we want to join once again with all of you and tell you what's happening in the university. Today you got a glimpse of the research, but there's a lot more happening in the university and plenty of colorful things happening in the hostel. And that's a huge, beautiful world by itself, and we'll try to give you a sneak peek of that in the discussion that we will do next month. Thank you so much for being with us, and thank you, Doctor, and thank you, Manan, sir. We offer this little homage to Bhagwan in this month of November as we celebrate Bhagwan's birthday. And pray that we continue to be his instruments, that he guides us, and there is no better way for us to offer ourselves to him than work for him and give his message. Thank you so much. Sai Ram.
0: Sai Ram.
7: Sai Ram, you just heard an episode of our special satsang series. And the theme of this discussion was Saving Lives Through Selfless Service. This was presented by Bishu and Prem of the Sri Satyasai Media Center, along with the senior staff of the Sri Satyasai Institute of Higher Medical Sciences, Prashanti Gram, Dr. Prakash K., HOD, Department of Orthopedics, and Mr. Kannan, HOD, Hospital Information Management System. This episode was first broadcast on November 17th, 2022. 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Thank you, and Jai Sai Ram.

0: Sairam, dear listeners, and welcome back to Fleeting Moments, Lasting Memories, a popular series of conversations with the former students of Bhagwan Sri Sathya Sai Baba's schools and colleges. Dr. Saujanya Pudi is an associate professor and head of communication and personality development at the NSHM Knowledge Campus in Kolkata, West Bengal. She is also a consultant in corporate communications for MNCs. Her academic qualifications include a master's degree in English from the Sri Sathya Sai Institute of Higher Learning, Anandpur campus, where she attended college from 1994 to 1996. Saujanya earned her PhD in English Language Teaching, or ELT, from the Central Institute of English and Foreign Languages in Hyderabad, Andhra Pradesh. Outside of her professional obligations, Saujanya currently lives in Kolkata, where she is involved with the Sri Sathya Sai organization and some other NGOs, and she is involved in conducting workshops for the inmates of the Alipur jail there. Sairam, Saujanya, and welcome to Radio Sai.
1: Sairam.
0: Saujanya, what were your personal circumstances when you joined the Sri Sathya Sai Institute of Higher Learning, Anandpur campus for your master's program in 1994?
1: I completed my graduation from Maris Stella College, Vijayawada. I'd given my admission test for Delhi University and Jawaharlal Nehru University. My dad, being a bureaucrat, he was keen that I should go to Delhi for my further studies. We were about four or five friends, and one of my friends told me, you feel that you could make it to any of the best places, but there's one place wherein it's not easy to get in. So I said, fine. I got the application and I applied.
0: Which was the Anandpur College?
1: Which was the Anandpur campus at the Sai Institute of Higher Learning. And I posted it just one day before the last day. And I wasn't sure whether it would reach or not, but I was just praying that I would like to go there. So when I came here for the admission test, Swami at that time would go to Bangalore for the summers. So I came along with my brother. That was the first time. My father was very annoyed with me. He said, I have different plans for you. Why do you want to go to a place like that? My father has a very close friend who would come over to our house regularly. He used to stay in Hyderabad and he used to share these experiences with me, you know, and when he would come home, I would sit on the cot and listen to him about how Swami would materialize these laddus. And he would every year get a calendar and vibhuti.
0: But your father did not believe in Swami?
1: My father initially never believed in Swami. He said that, yeah, he's an excellent guru. But he always would tell us those five values of education, love, honesty, truthfulness. These things he would always tell us. So when I came over to Parthi, he said, there's a guest house of ours there. If you would want to, you can stay. I'm giving them a call. You could stay. And now where our Lepakshi is, close by there was the guest house. For the first time, me and my brother traveled here. And my brother said, everybody is in white here. So I said, no, but I'd like to go there and give the exam. When I came here, I saw everybody was very soft-spoken and very well-disciplined. And I liked the peace in the place. And then that's when I told my brother that this is the place I'd like to be. He said, are you sure you'd be able to stay on here? I said, yes, I can. So I came to give the entrance exam. The entrance exam was fine. And along with me, there were three, four other girls who came to give the exam. And incidentally, there was one of the parents who said, after the exam was over, they were discussing how the exam went on. So one of the parents said, why did you come to give your exam here? I said, I want to join. He told me, you know, why I want my daughter to give. She's not keen on studying here. She wants to study in Hyderabad. But you know, Amma, I can't give so much dowry. But if she studies here, I know she'll be a good girl and marriage would be an easy thing for me at a later stage. That's what the father said. And then it was followed by an interview. And I remember Mr. Chakravarti had taken the interview. And my interview went on for a long time, for about 40 minutes or so. And every time he asked me, what do you consider Sathya Sai Baba as? I would always say he's an excellent social reformer. And I really appreciate it. And I want to know more about him. That was my answer. But I wasn't sure because when I heard from the others, all of them were devotees of Swami. And I was just crossing my fingers that I'd want to be here because I like the peace of the place. The result was out. I got in and the other girl didn't get in, whose father was very keen on her joining. And he said, Amma, you are blessed. You got it. I went back home, told my dad, and he was shocked. He said, are you sure you want to join? I said, yes. But he didn't come to drop me. Again, I had to travel back alone to Anandpur. When I reached the campus, they were ushered in and there were three more students who joined the place from Anandpur campus itself. But surprisingly, end of the day, all of them left and I was the only MA English student. 94 to 96. I was the only student And I was a gregarious person. I always had a lot of friends with me. And the first time in my life, coming to a new setup, there were two classmates of mine who continued their studies for 2 months. And due to some personal health reasons, they had to leave. So I was alone and I would have one-to-one classes with Jayama ma'am, RP ma'am, Sai Leela ma'am and Kanakadurga ma'am. And I look back at it and that's where Swami has prepared me. In this world, you'll have to learn to be independent. That's been the first major learning.
2: Was it boring to be the only one in class?
1: Initially, yes, I would feel that I never had classmates. It was like, you know, the Gurukul system. You know, you're sitting under the trees and having classes sometimes. You're sitting in their room and having classes. And I guess that was very good for me in the sense that I could get to know more about Swami.
2: And the attention. Imagine being in a lecture hall with 200 students and a professor with a microphone and then having your professor speak only to you in the class.
1: Yeah, rightly. I would get to hear a lot of experiences about Swami. And then I had my time to do my notes and my work. And if I had to make presentations.
2: And you had no competition.
1: So classes went on like that. And at that time, Sai Kulwant Hall was being constructed. So my first darshan of Swami was in Vrindavan. I've never been used to wearing saris, so I had to drape myself when I came to Anantapur, learn to wear saris and all. But I never thought that I had a problem with that. I loved wearing it, from, you know, jeans and t-shirts to suddenly getting into a sari. And then it was complete change in my personality and my outlook. I was very keen on seeing Swami, and it was the first time that the girls could only go there in the month of the Guru Purnima. We went there. And first darshan, we were put up in the Kalyan Mandapam. And I guess one of those beautiful memories which most of us who studied during those times would have had. I never saw Swami. That was the first time I would be seeing Swami, and I was just crossing. We had to cross the Trai and get into the Ramesh Hall. They were telling me, Akka, stop. And brat as I was, I didn't stop. I just ran. As I just crossed, just opposite, just a few feet away. I don't know, ever I would have got that experience again. Swami is standing there. I'm looking at him. I said, this is Swami.
2: First time in my life.
1: People there were screaming. It's just coming into my, go. I said, why should I go? I'm able to see Swami. Because it's the first time I was just looking at Swami. The first thing that struck my mind was, this is the personality. The entire world is at his feet. And I just looked at him. And then Swami said, po. Swami, that was the first time I would be seeing Swami, and I was just crossing. We had to cross the Trai and get into the Ramesh Hall. They were telling me, Akka, stop. And brat as I was, I didn't stop. I

0: this is the personality, the entire world is at his feet. And I just looked at him, and then Swami said, Po. That's when I left. I didn't move till these people said, Po. Then when I went there, I was being given good scolding that you're not obeying the orders. I didn't know that I shouldn't be standing like that. Went there and sat down, and when Swami came around for darshan, I was continuously crying. And then we were suddenly told that Swami is going to visit us in the Kalyan Mandap. That's when I understood, you know, the difference which is there. The Kalyan Mandap, which was scattered with all of us staying, putting our beddings and clothes and everything. In a matter of 15-20 minutes, it was spruced up. Everyone was ready for Swami, and all of us newcomers were put in the front. Swami at that time was asking us, which place are you from each one? We just said, Vijayawada, Kadapa, Nellore, Delhi. All of us were raising our hands. I still remember I was having a lot of problem with the food initially.
1: Why? You're Andhra. The food is not that much different.
0: No, but then I had a problem in the sense I was used to having rotis and so many other different kind of things at home because it's a different, more spicy food, and it's the first time I'm coming, not used to the typical rhythmic food and all. Then Swami said, you know, not everybody can have some getting pulao made with ghee. And then he gives you that look. These little things, everyone starts feeling this was meant for me. Whenever Swami says something, everyone starts feeling this is for me, this was meant for me. I was missing some of the items which I used to get at home. But then that few days when we stayed here, we really enjoyed it. Those 15 days. And there's a first interaction with Swami, and then life continued. When I went back, there was a time I could relate in every... Till that time, when I would sit for bhajans, I would smile. What is this? People are sitting down for bhajans for such a long time, and we don't get newspapers. That's a kind of a feeling I had when I initially joined. But then one darshan, and when I really understood what it was, my entire life has changed. Whatever academic qualifications, whatever you have had, whatever expertise you might have had or intelligence you have had, the perspective changes once you're there with Swami, because that is the real education. 360 degree learning, you learn to be a better human being, the discipline, the devotion, and it makes you capable to tackle the world outside.
1: What are your fondest memories of the 2 years in Anandpur, 94 to 96, apart from your first wonderful interaction at the summer course in Whitefield?
0: Two very important memories. The first one was I was a good speaker in my college days. So I always would say, I had spoken before everybody, Swami. I'd like to speak before you once. And once, the summer course, I just came, and my teacher said, Saujanya, get ready. You'll have to speak in the summer course. So I said, yes. And I got a chance to speak before Swami. And I remember the fatherly love of Swami. The moment my Vimanas announced and I went, I prepared. Because we were always told, speaking in other place, speaking in other forum, I always have this kind of feeling. Speaking before Swami, speaking about Swami is different from speaking about any other things. Because here it's a lot more of precision, lot more of discipline, and lot more of important, finest details have to be kept in mind. So we were told that this is how you need to walk, you need to go up. So when I went up, before I went in, I took Swami's Pad Namaskar. When I was just getting up, Swami's chair is...
1: The ledge, the armrest.
0: Armrest. My head would have hit it. And I could just see Swami's hand move like this.
1: Oh, to protect you, to buffer it.
0: Yes. And that's one thing I'd never forget in my life. I spoke. And that's something which I cherish throughout my life. Because I said, Swami, I've spoken before everyone, received prizes from everyone. But what matters to me now is, just give me one chance. We would have those inter-house competitions in our college and then receive the prize from Swami. But that time, Swami would bless all the prizes and give it back. Still have it. I don't actually put all my prizes outside, but this small certificate of mine I've laminated and I've kept it because this is the most precious one. The other best memory of Swami which I have had is when I joined Anandapur campus, we had gone for a medical test. So I was told that I had some problem. I was having some kind of a stomach pain or something. So they took me to the doctor, and Dr. Butt was there in the super specialty hospital. He said, you've got some stones in the kidney. It was news to me because I never heard of something like that. I was scared that they might ask me to go back.
1: Mm-hmm.
0: So I went for the morning darshan. He said, come back for a scan. Previous day evening, 4 o'clock, they had done a USG and they found that there are stones. Come back in

0: morning. I've heard about people telling how Swami's one look can change things, because I was fresh into the system. 8 o'clock, Swami would, where now the convent children sit. We used to sit, Jemma ma'am used to sit there. Then Swami takes people for the interview. We would leave for the hospital checkup. Swami came straight. Just looked, he was looking around and gave me one look like this.
1: Intense look.
0: Intense look like this. And you wouldn't believe there was that shiver in the body. I can not explain in normal terms, that shiver. I was scared. Is there some problem with me? Because there were parents or anyone around. And then I went. The USG was done. Absolutely clean.
1: The stones had disappeared.
0: And what Dr. Pat says, you don't have any problem. Where are the stones? I said, I just had darshan of Swami and I came. If I'm walking today, if I'm alive today, it's just because of Swami. Right from my marriage to, I mean, the day I joined Swami's Institute, my father told me, you know, you're no longer my daughter. If you're joined there, you're his daughter. And then he changed. He changed surprisingly. One day afternoon, darshan, Swami came and he said, Nanagar Jagrata.
1: Meaning?
0: Be careful about your father. And my dad was posted in Manipur then and was an insurgency area.
1: Mm-hmm.
0: And we could relate it when I went back for my vacations, when I checked the date and all that. There was an ambush of a vehicle, which convoy which my father was traveling. The first vehicle, there was an ambush. Fortunately, my father was saved because he was in the second vehicle. And there's been a lot of things which have happened in my life after that. I feel my life has completely been guided, taken care, and he's there. This minute he's sitting here next to me. I know what you have to speak. You're confused. You'll have to speak. This is what you have to speak. I can feel it in every bit.
1: But before you joined Anandpur College and you only spent 2 years there, you did your schooling, your elementary, middle and high schooling and your graduation elsewhere for 15 years of formal schooling and 5 years at home with mom and dad as a child, which are supposed to be the most impressionable years. How would you explain that just 2 years stay has such a deep impact on you as a person?
0: It's just Swami who makes a difference for us. Because whatever I'm today is not because of those 15 years of my stay elsewhere in my parental home or the education I've gotten, the best of places elsewhere. But I feel whatever I'm today, my success, whatever little thing I'm doing today is only because of Swami's Institute. Because it's given me what it makes to be a good mother, a good wife, a good daughter-in-law, a good human being, a sensitive citizen of the country, and a good teacher as well. If anybody asks me, what is your introduction, what's your qualification, I say that I'm a high student. Because the education which you have in elsewhere doesn't train you to, you know, when I went there, the way we had to manage our rooms. I didn't have classmates, but I had to interact with people from a lot of other places, learn to adjust with them, and learn to cope up with situations. And being an independent woman, I would be the first one now to get onto the bus, put the luggage up. Back home, you had people doing it. But when I have to take care of my things, this is what helps you, and the kind of education which tries to sensitize you to issues. The love, the compassion, and above all, the discipline which Swami's education system inculcates in us makes a lot of difference.
1: Mm-hmm.
0: And I firmly believe that one sparshan, darshan and sambhashan of Swami changes anybody's life. And that's the reason why I've put my son into it. I firmly believe that.
1: That's why your son studies in Swami's primary school.
0: Yes. I would like to share, this is a very important thing. The two very important, I would say, experience of my marriage. Once I studied here, I was very scared of marriage. I would tell my dad, if you want me to get married, look that I should get married to a Swami's family. My father would say, how would I find Ma? I finished my DTE in CPhil and I was preparing for my MPhil. And it's a very personal experience, but I'd like to share this. That's what Swami's grace is. And he hears the innermost thoughts of yours. After my MA, I was put into an institute wherein it's a complete difference, wherein there's a lot of freedom. And at the same time, my life had taken a 360-degree turn once I joined Swami's Institute, right from the way I carry myself, the way I dress, the way I behave. My friends would say, you've changed, Sauji. You're not the same girl whom we knew. So friends also tried to distance away. So my friends or my friend circle was my compatriots, MSc Home Science and others who were there. And though I joined CPhil, every Sunday I would go to Shivam.
1: Swami's Center in Hyderabad.
0: Swami's Center in Hyderabad. My classmates would be amused, the other boys and girls. Where does she go? Maybe she's going on a date somewhere.
1: You had a date with God.
0: I didn't tell them anything. When everybody would be playing this fantastic English numbers in the morning. Not that I have anything against it. I would have this Vishu Sahasranama in the morning, or Swami Bhajans in my tape recorder in the morning. And when morning tea was served around 6 o'clock in the morning, and they'd say, this is so boring. And how come you're doing an English studies? Yeah, you're not supposed to be like that. I tell my students also, just because you teach English, just because you've done a specialized courses in English, it doesn't mean you've got to change yourself. You just have to be what you are. So I had a Swami's picture. I would daily put a dhoop. And when my friends would come in, ye to mandir jaisa lag raha hai. We just don't want to come here. Once they followed me on a sly. And they came the next day morning. They were all making fun of me in the hostel. You know, where she goes on Sundays? She goes there, yeah, to like Baba's place in Shivam. I had to vacate the hostel in the summers. And I was looking for an accommodation. It's a very important thing which I'd like to share. And I was going back home. Accepting what my parents would ask me to do, to get married, which I didn't want to do. I was looking for an accommodation in Hyderabad, and my dad was not cooperative. He said, look, you have to come back home. Don't go stay there, Sauji. Come back. But then that means there would be a break, and I was preparing for my MPhil entrance exam. So I went to Shivam. I was praying to Swami. Swami, my father says it's not a safe place, and he wants me to come back. I'm looking for a PG accommodation, and I want a good one. And my friends, everybody was on a lookout. But dad said, you could shift into a flat. But then, it's only after I settle you down with somebody. You wouldn't believe, I was waiting outside. It was raining heavily in Shivam, in Hyderabad. And I just came out, was waiting for an auto. There was one auto, there was another lady next to me. I stopped the auto, and I saw notice that she also stopped the auto. And I asked her, where do you want to go? She said, I want to go to Secunderabad Tarnaka. I said, my university is on the way. Let's also get into it. And she is a lady who's come from Dubai. Her son and her mother stay in Hyderabad. We just kept talking, and I told her that it's so tough to get a PG accommodation in Hyderabad. I didn't know it was very tough. In fact, I'm looking for somebody because me and my husband stay and my younger daughter stay in Dubai. And my son is in 10th class with my mother. And I wanted somebody who could stay with my son and my mother. I have a decent accommodation. And you can come home and see it. And she said, tomorrow morning, please come in at 11 o'clock. I said, this is what I was waiting for. Next day morning, when I go into her house, there's a huge picture of Swami there. Hmm. All sorted. I didn't have to do anything after it. I said, fine. This is how Swami takes care of every little things. You just have to feel it from your heart. And he'll take care of it.
1: Very true.
0: And I called up my father. I said, Dad, you don't have to bother about it. I'm not coming back home. I'm going to go ahead with my studies. I found a place, and she's a devotee of Swami. I said, how could you find? And even my friends were amused. When we were getting my luggage to the home, they said, your Baba is taking
1: behind this move.
0: And I was staying there, and then my father was looking for alliances as usual, and I was preparing and I was continuing my study. And there was a little boy who had come to my college library with his mother. So he had a pendant, and I asked him, who is this? He said, Sai Baba. How do you know him? She asked me. I said, I studied there, and he's my guru, he's my God. But even I studied there.
1: Hmm.
0: I did my 11th and 12th there. I said, oh, very good. And we kept talking. She didn't tell me that she had come looking for an alliance for her brother. I bumped into her in the library. That's it.
1: In your university?
0: In university.
1: So she just went on a recce to the university to find an alliance for her brother?
0: No, she went to Hyderabad. Uh-huh. She was doing her MPhil in Utkal University, Orissa.
1: Mm-hmm.
0: She just came to look for a bride for her brother in Hyderabad.
1: Mm-hmm.
0: On the way, because Seapal has a very good library, she came to the library and then we just got talking.
1: Each other.
0: Yeah. She just mentioned she has a brother. I didn't register in my mind because my complete focus was something else. After almost 6 months or 7 months, I get a call from my dad. Somebody's come home. Your friend Sudha has come home. I said, my friend Sudha? I don't have a friend called Sudha. Yeah, she's come home. And she has a brother who's a pass out of Swami's Institute and looking for a girl. And did you give the address? I said, I didn't give the address. Incidentally, my father-in-law had got in touch with the vice, and this all was happening behind my back. Incidentally, I was doing Satcharita at that time, and one of the Thursdays I had a dream in which Swami and Shirdi Baba together were sitting, and there were two ladies. And Swami was telling, Mom, my daughter is there. Don't worry. That's the only thing. My daughter is there and don't worry. There's only two words which I remember. I was sharing with that landlady. And she said, don't worry, Swami will only get you married. I said, I should get married to a Sai family. That's all. And then I said, Papa, but then I'm interested in my further studies. You asked me to go in for my civils as well. So I'm preparing for it. But I think you should meet the boy because your father has arranged the alliance for you. I haven't arranged. Then next catch I put in. I said, until Swami gives me permission, I won't get married. So they came over to the hostel to see me and all that. I've been very clear telling them that if Swami says yes, I'll get married. So I come here after Dasara in the month of October, 97. I'm sitting with the tray and my mother said, take the sari also. And I took his photograph, took some yellow grains, and Swami, Pelli Chesukuntan Swami. Swami straight takes the hand, puts the hand on the boy's picture.
1: What did you ask? Should I get married?
0: Pelli Chesukuntana Swami. Should I get married, Swami?
1: Should I get married?
0: Swami said, Manchidi, Chesko. And he put the hand on his picture, took the yellow grains and put it. And I decided, yes. And you wouldn't believe, I was so ambitious till that point of time. So my father said, whatever the call is yours. I said, if Swami says yes, everything would move fast in my life. Another 5 months' time, we were married. And it is a complete different turn after that. I was regular. I would come for the year, December 25th. I'd come with my daughter in the year 2001 or 2000. I don't remember the year. I'd come, Swami blessed her. He was giving out those black and white saris. That was the last time we girls got those saris. And that Christmas was in Vrindavan again.
1: It was 2000.
0: 2000. And I brought my daughter. The Swami was walking, put her there. Manchi Bangar. He blessed her. He just threw the sari like this. Went a little further. Turned back. He said, Pillottura, come back with the son. I just took up a job there. Till that time, I was doing my duty as a mother and a housewife. I said, Swami, fine. Swami's word is our command. In the year 2004, as Swami said, I had conceived and I had bad health problems. The doctor said, you'll have to abort the kid. Because if the kid survives, it's not going to be a normal kid. There would be some disabilities. I said, I won't do it. My in-laws were of the people had opinions. Why to go ahead troubling yourself? I said, no, I'll go ahead with it. I'll only have Swami's vibhuti. And I continued. And I was working. Worked till the 9th month. All through the operation, I was having Swami's picture because everybody said it's a very delicate pregnancy and there's no chance of survival of either of you if you go ahead with it. You wouldn't believe all the 9 months, they would push in injections. Every 15 days, I had to take in some injections, but then no medicines. I only took vibhuti. I would put a vibhuti on my tummy. I said, Swami, you said come back with the son, and I would certainly come back. I went ahead, the operation was over, I saw my baby and both my children, nobody would trust it, no doctor would advise it, but they have tasted vibhuti first. They have not had the mother's milk, but they only had vibhuti. That was the vibhuti which Swami gave us, the outgoing batch, he would give us those packets. Both my children have only tasted that. I put it with my own hand because I was very much in my senses, but then after that I collapsed. Only thing I remember is I could just feel Swami there. I was one of the best hospitals of Calcutta, the Bellevue Hospital, and it didn't have O positive blood, which is the most common blood. My husband and my family were running to get blood, and here I was. The doctor said, I still have a copy of it, but and said that, please take her away, she's sinking, she's no more. I only remember last, I could see Swami there, and I was telling my mother, Ma, I want to listen to bhajans, is the walkman there? But my mom, she was so tense, she couldn't give me anything. I remember only thing, I just said, Swami, just take care. And after 2 days, when I opened my eyes, I was told that I was sinking and the doctor went upstairs. There was one gentleman there. It was a Sunday and there were no people around. The doctor was there and she went up and she told them that my patient is sinking. He said, I'm coming. And my husband and my family tell me that they didn't know what he did. He went in. And all that I know is there's a thin pipe from here to the heart which went in. And I was like that for 2 days in the ICU. When I opened my eyes in a completely different room. And Swami's words have to come true. When Swami says, come back. Everybody was crying. But my husband, my mom used to tell me, you know, she passed away by that. She told me that your husband had this firm faith. He said, Swami said, come back. She will come back. And I came back. Swami blessed my son. And that boy is now studying in Swami's school. I told him, Swami, this prasad is yours. And the prasad I'm offering it to you. I want him to be a good messenger of yours. When I was leaving Anantapur, the 96, the last interview which we had, we were all sitting. Interview was over, we came out. Swami would distribute Vibhuti. You know how it is in Anantapur, we don't get up immediately. But surprisingly, Swami called like this. Called me out. I was holding the Vibhuti packets and Swami was giving it out to everyone. And lastly, I got. And I still remember this word of Swami, you all have to be my messengers to the outside world. And he said, because of your attitude, the way you behave and you conduct yourself, if you can bring in some change amongst your colleagues and peers around, that is the biggest gift you can bring it to me. Since 2003, I've started to love life to a great extent.
1: After this near-death experience where you were almost gone.
0: Yes. And this life, I truly believe, is Swami's gift to me. And there's a lot more which Swami wants us to do. All my office colleagues at that time said, ma'am, if you had come back, they had all come to see me. And they had called up. My husband told them, please don't share the news of my wife being very critical because I don't want students. Because my students loved me a lot. Said, don't tell them, otherwise they would all come here. So all my students and my friends and my colleagues say it's only Swami's way. And my workplace, every time I come here, I take back Swami's pictures. And there's so many of my colleagues, you know, all my faculty room looks like maybe when I just walked in the cubicles of Radio Sai with a Swami's picture, you would have 3-4 pictures of Swami there in each of the cubicles. And especially the management department, my office colleagues say that this is a very pious area. This lady, madam, you're changing everybody into Swami's devotees. And incidentally, most of them, there were a couple of them who had come here for Swami's darshan. And they all say, madam, whenever we see this picture and go, we know it would happen.
1: A lot of growing faith in your workplace in Swami.
0: Yeah. And my students, they're very sure that any activity which I take up in the college, be it a MDP or a faculty development program, or it could be any event which takes place, they know she's only going to do it on a Thursday. Madam, ye time theek hai, ye rao kal hai. They have also started understanding that. And you wouldn't believe the kind of students we have in institutions outside to get them to do anything which is supposedly religious or chant any hymns. Not all of them would be keen on doing it, but touch wood, even my management is very sentimental about it. They say that if we give her any work, it's going to be successful. Thanks, Swami, for it. I ensure my students chant the Gayatri Mantra. They start off with Gayatri Mantra. They do it for 9 times. The students who crib about it, but then most of them say, we have to do it. Otherwise, ma'am will not let us go ahead with it. As Swami students, it is important for us to share what we have learned here and bring in some change in the society.
1: But don't you at times feel when you're forcing your students to chant the Gayatri, there's an element of proselytizing there?
0: No, I don't force them. I tell them the effect of it. Because in a class of 60, not all of them would like to do. Even 10 of them do it. And I take the lead. And they say, yes, it has its effect. We had this socials of our college. We had a huge stage. It was raining heavily the previous day. And we were scared that we'll have to cancel the event. And they all know I have a picture of Swami always kept. Wherever I have gone, whatever event I do, picture of Swami is always there. And surprisingly, we do it. It doesn't rain. Whatever people say, even my students, madam, they understand, ma'am, aap Swami ka picture, baba ka picture dijiye na, ma'am. Humne nahi lagaya. Yahan lagayenge. Hum nikal dega. Aap chinta mat kijiye. There have been a couple of my students who applied for the further studies here. One thing I always have ensured is that I've told them, at least go and see the place. There's so many of my students who come to Bangalore, who make a visit to the place. They say, ma'am, kaash hum pehle se yahan pe padh lete. Not all of them can meet the academic standards because here our academic standards are very high for a postgraduate course. But then I know that someday some of them would certainly study here. But then staying there, whatever little values you can put into their heads, best thing is to sensitize them at a very tender age and tell them. Swami doesn't need any PR people. Swami doesn't need any marketing people. He has his way of getting into people's life.
1: Each one is personalized and customized for each person.
0: During Swami's Mahasamadhi, when we got the news, the first call I get is from my HR head. Saujanya, I know how you must be feeling. Don't bother about the leave letter or anything. You just go. I had calls coming from all of my colleagues telling, ma'am, we know how you must be feeling, ma'am. You go. मैम हम कर देगा आपका काम, आप चिंता मत कीजिए, आप जाइए. There was no application, nothing.
1: You just left.
0: I just left. And I know that we don't need to do anything. Swami is there. I feel that after all that we've got from Swami, just being there in any place, he takes care of it. He protects us. At the same time, he changes people around. Recently, we had a conference in the pharmacy department on quality management. I saw a name. It said Dr. Anil Kumar, some gentleman. I said, he's from South and I've heard this gentleman somewhere. And I was told, madam, there's a South Indian who comes in. They said, ma'am, please go and interact with him, because I had to introduce him and all that. And incidentally, he happened to be a doctor who had served in the super specialties, whose son is a gold medalist from Swami's Institute. And he's now in Hyderabad. I was like shocked. Swami has this way of making everybody aware. When people say, why this lady? Every month she takes a break. I come here every month to see my son, and then I feel that this is the only way my vehicle is serviced. I have to come in for recharging my batteries. If I have to survive outside, I always feel that I have to come here. Even if my son wasn't here, I would have come here. And it was a kind of a sharing of experiences and talking more about Swami to a group of faculty members. We were talking about Swami, Swami's hospital, Swami's teachings.
1: Yourself and Dr. Anil Kumar.
0: Yes, and they were all of our colleagues who were sitting there and listening to it.
1: So Swami put you together for maybe just creating that awareness.
0: Yes.
1: As a team, both of you.
0: Swami has been the very important guiding factor for me in my life, marriage, work, and every little activity. I'd like to share, it's a very personal experience again. I find his presence even when I drive my car. There's so many times you're absent-minded. And I learned driving when I was 36. Long time back when I used to drive, this was different. But then in Calcutta, it's very tough. When I drive it, I notice that I'm just about to bump into somebody and there's some kind of a thing, you know. It's like somebody's pushing you like this. So many times it's happened with me. Most of my colleagues, my family tell me, why do you want to do it? I said, Swami is there. And I firmly believe Swami is there with me. I don't have to be worried about anything.
1: My final question to you would be, in light of the Mahasamadhi, how do you interpret your relationship with Bhagwan Sri Sathya Sai Baba?
0: Swami is present. Swami is omnipresent. Swami is omniscient. Swami is there everywhere. Swami is here at this moment with us. Nowadays, the moment you say something, he's 10 steps ahead of you. When my daughter was born, Swami said, I'll give you a girl who's just like you. So my daughter was born. She came here, she wanted to be a student. We didn't go ahead with the process. Once my son got in, the day my son had to come here to join, I'd left her with my mother. And she had gone there for the audition for the Bal Vikas program of West Bengal, which had to be put up here. Swami never gave her a chance to miss out. My son joins here the whole of 2 months, wherein I would come here every 20 days or so. My daughter was preparing for the program. She comes here. Swami gives her the beautiful opportunity of performing, and she hands over the rose. She takes the Pad Namaskar of Swami. Incidentally, Swami talks to everybody in Bengali and to her in Telugu.
1: Knowing that her mother tongue is Telugu, even though she's coming from a Bengali-speaking state.
0: And Mama Swami was asking me something, you know, but then though she understands, she's not good in speaking, she can't speak Telugu fluently. Swami said, Yenta mandi.
1: How many?
0: And Swami's voice was very feeble. Yeah. 2010 was very feeble. Since then, she's been yearning. Ma, you always say Siddhant is very lucky. He's got a seat and he's studying. I want to study there. And she's been praying and praying. And she had a beautiful dream just before Mahasamadhi, wherein Swami had sitting and putting his hands on both of the kids. So I said, Ma, whatever happens to Mama, Papa, anything happens, I know Swami is there. Don't worry. That is the assurance Swami has given you. Swami always has told us one thing. This has to be a kind of detachment. You have to be in the world, yet be out of the world. That's where you don't have any expectations. When you have the sense of detachment, because when you know, understand that everything is transient in life, the sorrow would be less. everything is in this world a passing phase. Nothing is permanent. That's what Swami teaches you. You just need to experience Swami. And as girls, we don't get that opportunity of being very close. Physical proximity to Swami is not there. But then that distant connection, even after Mahasamadhi, for us it's very easy to connect because we felt Him.
1: Because we've been trained.
0: We have been trained and we can feel Him. And you know, He answers us. For us, it's all the more the same. I feel that when I go to the Samadhi, I still would yearn to see His smile when He walks around, when He would interact with people. But I know He's there because that distance connection is always there. He's listening to us. He's answering our prayers, little prayers. It's just because of Swami, we live, we breathe, and we can do anything in this world. It's just Swami and Swami touching our lives every minute and every second.
1: Very profound thoughts. I really thank you for your time and sharing them with us.
0: It's been a pleasure and thank you so much for the opportunity.
1: Pleasure. Thank you, Sairam.
0: Sairam.
2: Sairam, you just heard Dr. Saujanya Puri, an alumna of Anantapur campus of Bhagwan's University. Currently, she is the associate professor and head of communication and personality development at the NSHM Knowledge Campus at Kolkata, West Bengal. 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Thank you and Sai Ram from Prashant in the Lamb.

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Our loving pranams at thy lotus feet, most beloved Mother Sai. Sai Ram, to all the esteemed elders, sisters and brothers present here. We, your children of Sri Satya Sai School, Rishikesh, humbly thank you for giving us this blessed opportunity of your divine darshans. To see you sakshat, sometimes it makes one want to only look at you in awe, devotion and surrender. Sometimes it fills our hearts with indescribable ananda and makes us want to dance with sheer joy and bliss.

humbly present, life is a pilgrimage. Experience it. We pray, Bhagwan, look kindly on us and overlook our shortcomings. The journey to Badri Dham begins from Haridwar, that is, Hari Ka Dwar, where flows the holy Ganga, to Rishikesh, where in Treta Yuga, Sri Lakshmanji had done tapas at Lakshman Jhula. That is where in Tapobhumi is located our Sri Satya Sai school. Let's proceed on our holy journey.

0: I'm tired after all that walking. Let's sit here for a while.
1: The journey from Rishikesh to Joshi Math has been very beautiful. Dev Prayag, Rudra Prayag, Karna Prayag, Nand Prayag, Vishnu Prayag. What apt names and what wonderful stories are associated with them. Mohan, do you know the story of Badrinath?
2: I am not very clear about it, but I have heard that this holy spot is the abode of Lord Narayana, and doing any spiritual activity here, even for a single day, gives the benefit of having done it for 10,000 years.
3: 10,000 years?
0: Yes, that is the importance of this holy place. I have heard even our Swami had said to his old devotees that he had done tapas there.
1: Really? You mean our Lord Satya Sai Baba? Then the place of Badrinath must be doubly hallowed. I wish somebody could tell us the story of Badrinath and our Swami's visit to the holy shrine. I wish.
2: We must ask someone the whole katha of Badridham. This holy spot seems to have been blessed through all yugas.
0: Hey Francis, I thought you have not got your guitar.
4: Of course I haven't.
3: Then who is playing the music? It sounds very melodious and heavenly.
0: Look, who's coming towards us?
3: Seems like a sage.
1: Does he not look like Sage Narada? Something like we see on television?
2: You're right, but he definitely can't be Sage Narada. We are in Bhulok, not in Devlok.
1: Yes, but...
5: Narayan and Narayan, you all seem very surprised at seeing me.
1: Revered sir, please excuse our audacity, but are you really Sage Narada of Devlok or just a sage doing sadhana in these holy environments?
5: Narayan and Narayan, it is your good fortune of being the students of Bhagwan Sri Satya Sai Baba and your good past karmas that you all can see me. I was passing over this holy place when I overheard your wish to know about Bhagwan's Leela in Satyug, Kaliyug and in all yugas. I have come to enlighten you and fulfill your wishes as per divine will.
1: Oh, revered sage, please accept our salutations. Swami is very kind on us. We really are blessed by your darshans.
2: Blessed sir, forgive me, but how do you know about Sai Baba?
5: Narayan, Narayan, my venerable Lord Narayan has taken the form of Sri Satya Sai Baba in Kaliyug for the benefit of all mankind and to uplift Dharma. I keep a close track of my Lord and his devotees. I think the Lord has a purpose for me with you all. That is why you can see me. His will be done.
1: Oh sage, then could you please enlighten us on the story of Badrinath? Why did Lord Narayana come to Badri, leaving his Baikuntha? We are eager to hear it from you.
5: Badri Dham is very dear to my Lord. I shall tell you the whole story. Let's keep walking on our journey. The story of Badri Dham goes back to Satyuga age. According to the Skanda Purana, there was a demon, Durtham by name, who did tapasya to Lord Surya for thousands of years.

0: Durtam, open your eyes. 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Ask for any boon you wish for.
1: I am blessed to have your darshans, O Lord. 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
0: Anyone born on this earth has to certainly die one day. Ask for any other boon than this. I cannot grant you immortality.
1: Prabhu, then please grant me 1,000 Kavach Kundams, and each of my Kavach, only a person who has done tapas for 10,000 years can break.
0: Tathastu.
1: I have the Sahasra Kavach. I am immortal now. No one can kill me. Ha ha ha ha ha ha ha. I shall now become the Lord of all beings and also take over Indra's throne and rule over Devloka.

0: wicked and arrogant, receiving Lord Surya's boon, acquiring the name of Sahasra Kavach, terrorized all Devas, Rishis and Munis. With the help of his Danava forces, drove Devas out of Devaloka. But fearful was he always of one thing. After doing tapas for 10,000 years, someone may not break his kavach. Direct did he his wild Danavas, go and stop all people from doing any kind of puja or tapas. Persecute did they all rishis and munis. Devloka was in turmoil. Decide did they to run for help to Sri Narayan, the refuge of all.
1: I was there with my Lord in Vaikuntha when the Devas and Rishis came seeking help from Sri Narayan.
2: You mean, really? I'm overwhelmed.
3: You were with the Lord himself?
1: Yes, son. I keep going for his darshans every now and then. Narayan and Narayan.
2: What happened there? Please, oh please tell us, revered sage.
1: My Lord was lying on his Shesha Shaya when...

0: Help, O Lord, help us. O Lord, anyatha sharanam nasti. You are the refuge of the afflicted. You are merciful and benevolent. Sahasra Kavach has become very strong and arrogant because of his boon from Surya Deva. He is terrorizing all the virtuous people and does not allow any puja or tapas to be performed. Please help us in this difficult situation. We are at thy lotus feet. Have mercy on us, O compassionate Lord.
1: Narayan, Narayan, you have come to the right place. Who else but our Lord can help you in your distress?
2: I will soon think of something. In the meantime, all of you can stay here comfortably in Vaikuntha. You will have no difficulties here.
3: Sriman Narayan Bhagwan ki
4: Jai.
3: Sriman Narayan Bhagwan ki
4: Jai.
3: Sriman Narayan Bhagwan.
2: Narad, if in Satyuga the virtuous people are so oppressed, then what will happen in Kali Yuga? I must do something so that in the coming yugas man will be guided to gain the grace of God and attain moksha. The only solution for all these is Atma Chintan for the benefit of the entire creation.
1: Prabhu, that seems to be a good solution. But where would you like to do this?
2: In Bhuloka, there is the beautiful holy spot in Kedarkhand in the Himalayas, where doing tapasya for just one day gives the fruit of 10,000 years of tapas. I have decided to go there and do tapas for the benefit of all creation in this age and in the ages to come.

0: I think your ganas have brought somebody's child. He's crying without his mother. Prabhu, if you give me permission, I shall bring the child here and look after it.
1: Devi, why do you worry?
0: Please, Lord, it is crying so piteously.
1: As you please.
0: 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Can I keep him with me?
1: If you want.

0: Narayan, Narayan. 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What is the matter?
1: Narad, my lord is not on his Seshashaya. He seems to have gone somewhere. I am trying to look for him. You are his dear devotee. Please tell me, where is my lord?
0: Narayan, Narayan. Mother, Sri Narayan Prabhu is doing tapas in the Kedarkhand region in the Himalayas, in Bhuloka. You will have to go there to have his darshan. Narayan, Narayan.

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My lord is meditating in the open. Sometimes it is cold, sometimes sunny or raining. I will become a Badri tree with big broad branches and leaves and shelter my lord from the vagaries of nature.

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1: स्वामी, I have the good fortune of being the consort of the Lord of the universe. What else can one ask for? I pray, please always keep me at thy lotus feet so that I can always serve you. Never forsake me, Lord. I don't want anything more.
0: Devi, since you became a Badri tree and served me, I bless you that this place shall henceforth be known as Badri Narayan Dham, and in all yugas to come, your name shall come before my name. Badri Narayan, Lakshmi Narayan, I have to now destroy Sahasra Kavach. For that, it is essential that I take two forms. Not far from here in Dharmakshetra, the pious couple Dharam Prajapati and his wife Mata Murti are fervently praying for a son. I will fulfill their heart's desire and also achieve what I have to do for the benefit of mankind.

Lord Narayan appeared before Mata Murthy. Ask for any boon you want. Bless us with a son, O Lord, with noble characteristics like you. I shall fulfill your desires, Devi, and bless you with sons, not one, but two. Nar and Narayan shall they be called. Intense tapas will they do to establish dharma in the world and to benefit mankind all. In time, two beautiful children were born who filled the hearts of parents with joy. A few years later, both the children left for tapas with parents' permission. Seated on either side of Alaknanda, did meditation in Badrika Ashram. Their tejas spread all over. Threatened felt Indra's throne. In vain did he try to disturb the tapas of Nar and Narayan. Then he sent Kamdev, Gandharva and Apsaras to entice and stop their meditation.

0: 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You are our guests. 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
1: Please forgive us, Lord. Please forgive us.
0: Fear not, Devis. You have come all the way to my place. I will not let you go empty-handed. Ask for any boon you wish for.
2: Lord, where in the three worlds can we find a more compassionate Lord like you? Instead of punishing us for our audacity, you are asking us for a boon? If you want to give us something, then please accept us as your dasis and let us always serve at your lotus feet.
0: In this avatar, I have come as a tapasvi for the benefit of mankind. So it is not possible for me to keep you near me. But I promise you that in Dwapar Yuga, when I incarnate as Krishna, I shall fulfill your desires. Now go back to Swargaloka happily and take Urvashi and these Apsaras with you as a gift from me to Devraj Indra.

Nar and Narayan were illuminating all the three worlds with their intense tapas. I thought of inciting Sahasra Kavach as part of the whole divine plan. I told him about the tapas of the two young boys and warned him of the consequences. He immediately called his Danavas and sent them to destroy the two boys. Foolish Danav! They were incapable. So Sahasra Kavach went himself as he was fearful of the result of their tapas.

0: to break the tapas of Nara and Narayana, Sahasra Kavach made desperate attempts. Nara did tapas while Narayan cut off one of Danava's Kavach. In turns did Nara and Narayan tapas while one cut the Danava's Kavach. For the boon of doing one day's tapas in Badri is equal to that of 10,000 years. Destroy did they all but one. Defeated ran Sahasra Kavach for his life to the fold of Lord Surya and prayed for protection from the wrath of Nara Narayana. Lord Surya refused to hand him over, being bound by his dharma of protection. Narayana predicted that in Dwapar Yuga he would have to hand him over as Karna to Kunti, when he would be Krishna while Nara would be Arjuna. Who would kill Sahasra Kavach? That is Arjuna.
1: After Satyuga, in Treta Yuga, the Lord took the avatar of Sri Rama to kill the wicked ten-headed Rakshas Ravan and uplift Dharma. When his mission on Bhuloka was fulfilled, he called his dear devotee Hanuman and asked him to go and meditate in the holy place of Badrika Ashram, where he was always present. The place where Hanumanji did meditation is known as Hanuman Chatti. The Mahima of Badri is well known in all yugas. In Dwapar Yuga, when Nar and Narayan were going to take the forms of Krishna and Arjuna, Rishi Munis pleaded with them that only one of them should be born on earth, while one of them should remain there itself. But Sri Narayan explained to them that since Kali Yuga was coming soon after, it would not be possible for him to stay there in his original form. He asked the rishis to take out a murti of his form from the Narad Kund there and install it in the mandir. The compassionate Lord declared that whosoever had the darshan of that form would be absolved of all sins and attain moksha.
2: How compassionate of the Lord to give us all a way to attain His grace. O venerable sage, but what happened to Sahasra Kavach? Was he forgiven?
1: During the Mahabharata war, Sahasra Kavach as Karna was struck down by Arjuna's arrows.
3: Lord, I have heard you are very righteous and fair in your dealings. Pray tell me, why did I have to be killed in this humiliating and deceitful manner?
4: Karna, remember your past life? You were a wicked demon, Sahasra Kavach, who terrorized good people. You took refuge with Lord Surya when you were going to be killed, who saved you at that time. And according to your boon, you were to die at the hands of Nara, which is Arjuna. As for being defenseless, that is due to the curse given to you by your guru, that at your last moment, none of your knowledge or weapons shall come to your aid.
3: Forgive me, O compassionate Lord. I humbly bow to you. Accept my salutations at thy lotus feet.
1: When Lord Krishna's earthly mission was nearing its end, he called his dear devotee Uddhava and asked him to go to Badrika Ashram for tapas, as that was one place where he was always present.

0: Krishna, in answers to intense prayers, once again the compassionate Lord has incarnated as Sri Satya Sai to save all mankind from hopeless despair.
1: Hearing about the Lord's Leela from you, revered sage, we did not even feel the tiredness of the long and arduous journey. We are grateful and thankful to the Lord for His exceptional grace, and thankful to you, sir, for giving us the nectar of the Lord's sweet stories.
2: You are all very noble souls. That is why only you can see and talk to me. Even in this avatar, the Lord has visited Badrika Ashram.
3: Oh yes! Please, oh please tell us in detail about Baba's visit here. You are present everywhere, at all times. Do give us the joy of hearing it from you, holy sage.
2: Narayan, Narayan, I am always eager to talk about His Leelas. I was enjoying Baba's Leelas from above. It was in 1958 when, during a bhajan session on the banks of River Chitravati, Baba told His devotees He would take them to the place where He was doing tapas. He was looking very beautiful, with His halo-like hair flying all over His captivating face. A soft breeze was blowing. All were surprised and unbelieving, as it was the first time tapas was associated with Baba's earthly career. He is very nutcut, loves to play with people. 3 years later, Swami took a selected group of devotees to Badrinath. Fortunate were those people who had the golden chance of visiting the holy shrine with the manifested form to the unmanifested. Narayana, Narayana.
3: Oh sage, how blessed are those devotees who had this good fortune. Do tell us more.
2: Baba stayed in Rishikesh too, on His way to Badridham.
3: In our school, you mean?
2: No, not on that trip. But He visited your school in 1982 when He performed the Bhumi Puja for a Vedic school. This school and the students who will pass out from here are all very blessed.
3: Oh sage, do tell us more about Swami's visit to Badrinath.
2: Narayana, Narayana. During the journey to Badridham, the Lord was a perfect mother and guide to His devotees, caring with loving tenderness. On reaching Badridham, after their hot baths in the sulfur springs of Tapta Kundas, all were refreshed, as the Kundas have many healing properties.
3: Sir, what happened in the mandir?
2: On 17th June 1961, Swami was escorted into the mandir in a procession by the temple committee in a ceremonial way, with Purna Kumbha and Vedic chanting with the then UP governor couple Ramakrishna Rao, who had organized the trip. My Lord looked radiant in a red woolen robe and orange shawl. All devas and celestials had gathered above to have the darshan of Lord Narayan's Leela. Swami himself performed Abhishekam to the Murti of Badri Vishal, then materialized a 3-inch, four-armed icon of himself as Sri Narayana with Shankh, Chakra, Gada and Padma and a beautiful golden 1,000-petal lotus in which he put a materialized Netralingam, the same that Shankaracharya had installed inside the Badri shrine thousands of years ago. Baba himself performed Abhishekam to the chanting of Sri Rudram, Purusha Suktam and Narayan Suktam. The whole mandir and environment was vibrating to the holy sounds. Then Swami decorated the Linga with created 108 golden bilva leaves and thumme flowers.
1: Sir, can we also have the darshan of the Netralingam in the mandir?
2: No, son. After showing it to everyone and charging it with immense potency, he sent it back into the secret niche where Shankaracharya had installed it.
1: Oh, sage, that is fascinating. We are very fortunate to have heard everything from you. We really feel very humbled and blessed. What happened next?
2: Narayan, Narayan. Then Baba made everybody perform obsequies and offer oblations to their deceased ancestors in the Brahma Kapalam. As such offerings made here confer salvation to 7 generations on either side.
1: Holy sage, I have read that this is the place where Lord Narayana in his incarnation as Varaha and Narasimha performed penance to mellow down his anger caused due to that avatar.
4: Muhammad, the great epic Mahabharata was also written in this hallowed place.
1: Lord Shiva did penance here to get rid of the sin of beheading the 5th head of Brahma.
2: Narayan, Narayan. Sons, in today's Kali Yuga, only students of Bhagwan Sri Satya Sai Baba would know and take interest in such holy stories. Bhagwan's leelas are anant. Here we are. Can you feel the thrill of the spiritual vibrations of this holy place? Narayan, Sai Narayan.
3: Yes, sir. We are overwhelmed by the beauty and grandeur of this holy place.
2: I must leave you all now. I bless you all to be good students of Sri Satya Sai and be ever devoted to our Lord.
1: Sir, must you leave us?
2: Yes, son. I have to go about on my way. Narayan, Narayan. Go and have the darshan of the Lord and gain his blessings. Always be devoted to Lord Sai, as he is Lord Narayana himself, incarnated in this age. Narayan, Narayan.
3: Thank you, revered sir. We are all truly blessed with your presence. We are grateful to our Lord Sai for this exceptional act of grace.
2: Narayan, Narayan, Narayan, Narayan.
4: Let's go and have the darshan of our Lord.

0: Francis, what a beautiful form of Lord Narayana.
1: Hey Prasad, I can see the form of Lord Shiva with five faces. Can you also see?
0: Look closely. Can't you see the halo of our Lord Sai in the center? Jai Sai Ram! Jai Sai Ram!
2: Yes! Yes! He is showing us that God is only one and all are His forms, and that He is present here and everywhere.
3: Bolo Shri Badri Narayan Bhagwan Ki!
4: Jai!
3: Bolo Parthi Sai Narayan.

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1: In this sacred land of ours, forbearance and patience are the greatest qualities that have to be admired. Of all the methods and processes that we have in this country, the adherence to truth under all circumstances is the greatest quality that we have. What else can I pronounce as the sweetest idea in our tradition than the notion of a mother and respect for a mother in our country? We regard honor as greater than even our life, and we are prepared to sacrifice our life to present, to protect our honor. That is the code of conduct to which we are accustomed in this country. Today, this code of conduct has disappeared. What shall I say about the rule that prevails at present in this country? As an elephant does not know its own strength, so the citizens of Bharat today do not know their own strength. And adherence and respect to foreign code of conduct has become the order of the day. What a pity! And how shall we rectify this? So have become the youth of this great country with great traditions.
0: Chakravartanam Sadbuddhi Satyanirati. 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

0: good conduct, good thought, and adherence to truth. Faith, discipline, discharge of duty. It is the education that teaches these things can be called true education. A student can be called a student who learns such education.
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1: I offer my humble pranams to our beloved Bhagavan Sri Satya Sai Baba on the holy occasion of this Guru Purnima. We thank you, Swami, for having the occasion to present this third concert to the distinguished guest and to the brother and sister here present. The orchestra now is representing 22 different countries by 67 musicians, and many of them are young adults. The orchestra has reached to a very good point of assembling almost 200 musicians now, so we are always ready to please you anytime you ask us for play for this distinguished audience. So I hope this concert will be a pleasure for all of you, and I leave now the word to the music. Music is very important because it's one way for each one of us to try to reunite what is separated. That means that by listening, just listening the music, we just increase the capacity to be creative and to be imaginative. So we lose and we forget for a little time our rational side, and we can work with the heart and fantasy. Thank you, and Saram.

Dear Swami, on behalf of the musicians of the Sai Symphony Orchestra, we pray to you that the melody of music emerges from our hearts in a unified song and brings joy to you and to all of our sisters and brothers gathered here today. We opened our program with the favorite bhajan Murali Krishna, and this was arranged by a member of our Sai Symphony, Mr. Luigi Mariani. We continue with an invitation to the dance. We can think of Krishna dancing with the gopis and how much fun they had and blissful they were dancing with Krishna. And if we can have that in our imagination as the orchestra plays this piece, feeling the joy of the gopis.

Another wonderful feeling that we can all relate to is that blissful warmth that overpowers us every time we enter through the portals of this holy place. The next piece, the Gold and Silver Waltzes by Slovakian composer Franz Lehár, captures this feeling very beautifully. And something that you can listen for, in the middle portion of this piece, you'll even hear the ashram songbirds. So happy to have all the Sai brothers and sisters together.

From the ashram, we go to a river. This river is in England, and we're playing a piece written 250 years ago by the great composer George Frederick Handel. Handel was born in Germany, and then when he was in his 20s, he went to seek his fortune in England and was very admired by King George II. He wrote a set of pieces titled Water Music for King George, and the first performance, if you can imagine this orchestra, that we are on a boat, on a barge, and we're flowing down the river, and next to us is a boat with King George. So we have three pieces, all very regal in character, from Handel's Water Music.

That piece was the oldest piece on the program. We now move ahead about 80 years to about the year 1820 to music from the Italian composer Gioacchino Rossini. And we're going to play a orchestral passage from his opera or musical drama, The Barber of Seville. The music begins with an introduction which has both elements of suspense and playfulness. Then you'll hear a melody, a song, which has a yearning, a pleading quality to it. And that will be followed by a song that sounds like a love song. And for us in the Sai family, we can think of young Krishna stealing the butter, sneaking up with his friends. Then we can hear in that pleading melody the housewives imploring Yashoda, please do something about your son. And then the love song, we hear Yashoda trying to scold Krishna, but her heart melts because of her adoring love for her son. Rossini's Barber of Seville.

The flute we associate with our dear Swami. The following piece is a concertino, which features Ulrich Poon, who's a longtime member of our Sai Symphony Orchestra. He'll be playing the flute solo in a work titled Concertino by the French composer Charles Gounod. As we listen, we can hear how Krishna enchants us with his divine melodies.

We're now going to play for you a piece in very different character. This piece, written by Russian composer Rimsky-Korsakov, captures the spirit of the Spanish people. In the end of the 1800s, European composers were very interested in writing exotic music, and the Russian Rimsky-Korsakov was very enchanted with the vitality and the fearlessness of the Spanish people. We're going to play his Capriccio Español. For us, we can feel fire of true devotion filling our hearts, and that we could march forward fearlessly, facing all obstacles in life.

If you think it was fun for you, it was a thrill for us. We've been together working for 7 days. Some people think we've been rehearsing all year, but in fact, we have such a wonderful group of professional musicians here that with Swami's grace, we've been able to work in harmony for these 7 days to prepare this program that we're offering at our dear Swami's divine lotus feet. And I have to say, personally, it's been just such a thrill to work with all these musicians. Thank you, Swami. It's truly a miracle to have so many musicians come together from 22 countries and work for such a short period of time. I don't know that it happens anywhere in the world, but there are many things that happen here that don't happen anywhere else in the world. We now move back to Italy and the music of the wonderful composer Giuseppe Verdi. Verdi loved his motherland and was a hero in Italy during Italy's freedom fight, or fight for independence, in the end of the 1800s. We're going to play a selection from his opera or musical drama titled Aida. And this selection features our brass section, the trumpets, the trombones, and the French horns. This music is a triumphant call to all of us. We need to join together and go out into the world spreading Swami's message of salvation for humanity through unity and love.

We conclude our program today with the famous Pomp and Circumstance March by English composer Edward Elgar. Since this march was composed in 1901, it's been a favorite convocation march at universities around the world. This piece also is full of power and passion and love. And we, as we listen to this music, can open our hearts wide open and give to Swami, this Guru Purnamaday, that one thing that he wants from us, our pure and adoring love. Dearest Swami, thank you for drawing all of us to you this day and making it possible for this orchestra to perform at your divine lotus feet. Swami, we love you. Swami, we adore you. Jai Sai Ram.

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0: Jesus born on a night, and not when the sun was shining, the birds singing, and everything so bright. Why night?
1: Dear one, night and darkness means fear. 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

0: I'm good. 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What kind of celebration did he have?
1: The celebration of the birth of the Son of God is not a small matter. 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
1: Do you know the significance of a white Christmas, boy? 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
1: No way. That's a secret.
0: Okay. 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
1: You know, Uncle, when I think of Santa Claus, I imagine the golden sleigh and all its bells jingling, and Rudolph, his red-nosed reindeer. 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
0: Good. But listen, he knows when you've been good, and he knows when you've been naughty. So you had better be a good boy, huh?

0: What is the greatest gift of all, do you know?
1: The greatest gift of all? It could be that... No. The greatest gift of all is something which... Could you please tell me what's the greatest gift of all?
0: Boy, it is the gift of love. The greatest gift that God gave us long, long ago. We are now in the presence of that love, that embodiment of love, Bhagwan Sri Satya Sai Baba. His love shall rule the world, and he shall reign as the King of Kings and the Lord of Lords. Look yonder, look, the end of a millennium, and behold the dawn of the golden age.

on this holy, joyous and white Christmas, we are all at the lotus feet of the loving, living God. Let us all pray that we be worthy instruments in His divine hands, so that when the gates of heaven open and the saints go marching in, we too can be in that number when the saints go marching in.

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1: We now bring you a reading from the Bible.
2: Chapter 31. And he heard the words of Laban's son, saying, Jacob hath taken away all that was our father's, and of that which was our father's hath he gotten all this glory. And Jacob beheld the countenance of Laban, and behold, it was not toward him as before. And the Lord said unto Jacob, Return unto the land of thy fathers, and to thy kindred, and I will be with thee. And Jacob sent and called Rachel and Leah to the field unto his flock, and said unto them, I see your father's countenance, that it is not toward me as before, but the God of my father hath been with me. And ye know that with all my power I have served your father, and your father hath deceived me, and changed my wages 10 times, but God suffered him not to hurt me. If he said thus, The speckled shall be thy wages, then all the cattle bear speckled. And if he said thus, The ringstraked shall be thy hire, then bear all the cattle ringstraked. Thus God hath taken away the cattle of your father, and given them to me. And it came to pass at the time that the cattle conceived, that I lifted up mine eyes, and saw in a dream, and behold, the rams which leaped upon the cattle were ringstraked, speckled, and grizzled. And the angel of God spake unto me in a dream, saying, Jacob. And I said, Here am I. And he said, Lift up now thine eyes and see. All the rams which leap upon the cattle are ringstraked, speckled, and grizzled, for I have seen all that Laban doeth unto thee. I am the God of Bethel, where thou anointest the pillar, and where thou vowedest a vow unto me. Now arise, get thee out from this land, and return unto the land of thy kindred. And Rachel and Leah answered and said unto him, Is there yet any portion or inheritance for us in our father's house? Are we not counted of him strangers? For he hath sold us, and hath quite devoured also our money. For all the riches which God hath taken from our father, that is ours, and our children. Now then, whatsoever God hath said unto thee, do. Then Jacob rose up, and set his sons and his wives upon camels. And he carried away all his cattle, and all his goods which he had gotten, the cattle of his getting, which he had gotten in Paddan Aram, for to go to Isaac his father in the land of Canaan. And Laban went to shear his sheep, and Rachel had stolen the images that were her father's. And Jacob stole away unawares to Laban the Syrian, in that he told him not that he fled. So he fled with all that he had, and he rose up and passed over the river, and set his face toward the Mount Gilead. And it was told Laban on the third day that Jacob was fled. And he took his brethren with him, and pursued after him 7 days' journey, and they overtook him in the Mount Gilead. And God came to Laban the Syrian in a dream by night, and said unto him, Take heed that thou speak not to Jacob, either good or bad. Then Laban overtook Jacob. Now Jacob had pitched his tent in the mount, and Laban with his brethren pitched in the mount of Gilead. And Laban said to Jacob, What hast thou done, that thou hast stolen away unawares to me, and carried away my daughters, as captives taken with the sword? Wherefore didst thou flee away secretly, and steal away from me, and didst not tell me, that I might have sent thee away with mirth, and with songs, with tabret, and with harp? And hast not suffered me to kiss my sons and my daughters? Thou hast now done foolishly in so doing. It is in the power of my hand to do you hurt. But the God of your father spake unto me yesternight, saying, Take thou heed that thou speak not to Jacob either good or bad. And now, though thou wouldest needs be gone, because thou sore longest after thy father's house, yet wherefore hast thou stolen my gods? And Jacob answered and said to Laban, Because I was afraid, for I said, Peradventure thou wouldest take by force thy daughters from me. With whomsoever thou findest thy gods, let him not live. Before our brethren discern thou what is thine with me, and take it to thee. For Jacob knew not that Rachel had stolen them. And Laban went into Jacob's tent, and into Leah's tent, and into the two maidservants' tents, but he found them not. Then went he out of Leah's tent, and entered into Rachel's tent. Now Rachel had taken the images, and put them in the camel's furniture, and sat upon them. And Laban searched all the tent, but found them not. And she said to her father, Let it not displease my lord that I cannot rise up before thee, for the custom of women is upon me. And he searched, but found not the images. And Jacob was wroth, and chode with Laban. And Jacob answered and said to Laban, What is my trespass? What is my sin, that thou hast so hotly pursued after me? Whereas thou hast searched all my stuff, what hast thou found of all thy household stuff? Set it here before my brethren and thy brethren, that they may judge betwixt us both. This 20 years have I been with thee, thy ewes and thy she-goats have not cast their young, and the rams of thy flock have I not eaten. That which was torn of beasts I brought not unto thee, I bear the loss of it. Of my hand didst thou require it, whether stolen by day or stolen by night. Thus I was, in the day the drought consumed me, and the frost by night, and my sleep departed from mine eyes. Thus have I been 20 years in thy house. I served thee 14 years for thy 2 daughters, and 6 years for thy cattle, and thou hast changed my wages 10 times. Except the God of my father, the God of Abraham, and the fear of Isaac, had been with me, surely thou hadst sent me away now empty. God hath seen my affliction, and the labor of my hands, and rebuked thee yesternight. And Laban answered and said unto Jacob, These daughters are my daughters, and these children are my children, and these cattle are my cattle, and all that thou seest is mine. And what can I do this day unto these my daughters, or unto their children, which they have borne? Now therefore come now, let us make a covenant, I and thou, and let it be for a witness between me and thee. And Jacob took a stone and set it up for a pillar. And Jacob said unto his brethren, Gather stones. And they took stones and made an heap, and they did eat there upon the heap. And Laban called it Jagar Sehadutha, but Jacob called it Gilead. And Laban said, This heap is a witness between me and thee this day, therefore was the name of it called Gilead. And Mizpah, for he said, The Lord watch between me and thee, when we are absent one from another. If thou shalt afflict my daughters, or if thou shalt take other wives beside my daughters, no man is with us. See, God is witness betwixt me and thee. And Laban said to Jacob, Behold this heap, and behold this pillar which I have cast betwixt me and thee. This heap be witness, and this pillar be witness, that I will not pass over this heap to thee, and that thou shalt not pass over this heap and this pillar unto me for harm. The God of Abraham, and the God of Nahor, the God of their father, judge betwixt us. And Jacob sware by the fear of his father Isaac. Then Jacob offered sacrifice upon the mount, and called his brethren to eat bread, and they did eat bread, and tarried all night in the mount. And early in the morning Laban rose up, and kissed his sons and his daughters, and blessed them, and Laban departed and returned unto his place. Chapter 32. And Jacob went on his way, and the angels of God met him, and when Jacob saw them, he said, This is God's host, and he called the name of that place Mahanaim. And Jacob sent messengers before him to Esau his brother unto the land of Seir, the country of Edom. And he commanded them, saying, Thus shall ye speak unto my lord Esau. Thy servant Jacob saith thus, I have sojourned with Laban, and stayed there until now. And I have oxen and asses, flocks and men servants, and women servants, and I have sent to tell my lord, that I may find grace in thy sight. And the messengers returned to Jacob, saying, We came to thy brother Esau, and also he cometh to meet thee, and 400 men with him. Then Jacob was greatly afraid and distressed, and he divided the people that was with him, and the flocks and herds and the camels, into 2 bands. And he said, If Esau come to the one company and smite it, then the other company which is left shall escape. And Jacob said, O God of my father Abraham, and God of my father Isaac, the Lord which saidst unto me, Return unto thy country and to thy kindred, and I will deal well with thee. I am not worthy of the least of all the mercies, and of all the truth which thou hast shewed unto thy servant, for with my staff I passed over this Jordan, and now I am become 2 bands. Deliver me, I pray thee, from the hand of my brother, from the hand of Esau. For I fear him, lest he will come and smite me, and the mother with the children. And thou saidst, I will surely do thee good, and make thy seed as the sand of the sea, which cannot be numbered for multitude. And he lodged there that same night, and took of that which came to his hand a present for Esau his brother, 200 she-goats and 20 he-goats, 200 ewes and 20 rams, 30 milch camels with their coats, 40 kine, and 10 bulls, 20 she-asses, and 10 foals. And he delivered them into the hand of his servants, every drove by themselves, and said unto his servants, Pass over before me, and put a space betwixt drove and drove. And he commanded the foremost, saying, When Esau my brother meeteth thee, and asketh thee, saying, Whose art thou? And whither goest thou? And whose are these before thee? Then thou shalt say, They be thy servant Jacob's. It is a present sent unto my lord Esau. And behold, also he is behind us. And so commanded he the second, and the third, and all that followed the drove, saying, On this manner shall ye speak unto Esau, when ye find him. And say ye moreover, Behold, thy servant Jacob is behind us. For he said, I will appease him with the present that goeth before me, and afterward I will see his face, peradventure he will accept of me. So went the present over before him, and himself lodged that night in the company. And he rose up that night, and took his two wives, and his two women servants, and his 11 sons, and passed over the ford Jabbok. And he took them, and sent them over the brook, and sent over that he had. And Jacob was left alone, and there wrestled a man with him until the breaking of the day. And when he saw that he prevailed not against him, he touched the hollow of his thigh, and the hollow of Jacob's thigh was out of joint as he wrestled with him. And he said, Let me go, for the day breaketh. And he said, I will not let thee go, except thou bless me. And he said unto him, What is thy name? And he said, Jacob. And he said, Thy name shall be called no more Jacob, but Israel. For as a prince hast thou power with God and with men, and hast prevailed. And Jacob asked him, and said, Tell me, I pray thee, thy name. And he said, Wherefore is it that thou dost ask after my name? And he blessed him there. And Jacob called the name of the place Peniel, for I have seen God face to face, and my life is preserved. And as he passed over Peniel, the sun rose upon him, and he halted upon his thigh. Therefore the children of Israel eat not of the sinew which shrank, which is upon the hollow of the thigh unto this day, because he touched the hollow of Jacob's thigh in the sinew that shrank. Chapter 33. And Jacob lifted up his eyes and looked, and behold, Esau came, and with him 400 men. And he divided the children unto Leah, and unto Rachel, and unto the two handmaids. And he put the handmaids and their children foremost, and Leah and her children after, and Rachel and Joseph hindermost. And he passed over before them, and bowed himself to the ground 7 times until he came near to his brother. And Esau ran to meet him, and embraced him, and fell on his neck, and kissed him, and they wept. And he lifted up his eyes, and saw the women and the children, and said, Who are those with thee? And he said, The children which God hath graciously given thy servant. Then the handmaidens came near, they and their children, and they bowed themselves. And Leah also with her children came near, and bowed themselves. And after came Joseph near, and Rachel, and they bowed themselves. And he said, What meanest thou by all this drove which I met? And he said, These are to find grace in thy sight of my lord. And Esau said, I have enough, my brother. Keep that thou hast unto thyself. And Jacob said, Nay, I pray thee, if now I have found grace in thy sight, then receive my present at my hand. For therefore I have seen thy face, as though I had seen the face of God, and thou wast pleased with me. Take, I pray thee, my blessing that is brought to thee, because God hath dealt graciously with me, and because I have enough. And he urged him, and he took it. And he said, Let us take our journey, and let us go, and I will go before thee. And he said unto him, My lord knoweth that the children are tender, and the flocks and herds with young are with me. And if men should overdrive them one day, all the flock will die. Let my lord, I pray thee, pass over before his servant, and I will lead on softly, according as the cattle that goeth before me, and the children be able to endure, until I come unto my lord, unto Seir. And Esau said, Let me now leave with thee some of the folk that are with me. And he said, What needeth it? Let me find grace in the sight of my lord. So Esau returned that day on his way unto Seir. And Jacob journeyed to Succoth, and built him an house, and made booths for his cattle. Therefore the name of the place is called Succoth. And Jacob came to Shalem, a city of Shechem, which is in the land of Canaan, when he came from Paddan Aram, and pitched his tent before the city. And he bought a parcel of field where he had spread his tent at the hand of the children of Hamor, Shechem's father, for 100 pieces of money. And he erected there an altar and called it El Elohi Israel. Chapter 34. And Dinah the daughter of Leah, which she bare unto Jacob, went out to see the daughters of the land. And when Shechem the son of Hamor the Hivite, prince of the country, saw her, he took her, and lay with her, and defiled her. And his soul clave unto Dinah the daughter of Jacob, and he loved the damsel, and spake kindly unto the damsel. And Shechem spake unto his father Hamor, saying, Get me this damsel to wife. And Jacob heard that he had defiled Dinah his daughter. Now his sons were with his cattle in the field, and Jacob held his peace until they were come. And Hamor, the father of Shechem, went out unto Jacob to commune with him. And the sons of Jacob came out of the field when they heard it, and the men were grieved, and they were very wroth, because he had wrought folly in Israel in lying with Jacob's daughter, which thing ought not to be done. And Hamor communed with them, saying, The soul of my son Shechem longeth for your daughter. I pray you give her him to wife, and make ye marriages with us, and give your daughters unto us, and take our daughters unto you. And ye shall dwell with us, and the land shall be before you. Dwell, and trade ye therein, and get you possessions therein. And Shechem said unto her father, and unto her brethren, Let me find grace in your eyes, and what ye shall say unto me I will give. Ask me never so much dowry and gift, and I will give according as ye shall say unto me. But give me the damsel to wife. And the sons of Jacob answered Shechem and Hamor his father deceitfully, and said, Because he had defiled Dinah their sister. And they said unto them, We cannot do this thing, to give our sister to one that is uncircumcised, for that were a reproach unto us. But in this will we consent unto you, if ye will be as we be, that every male of you be circumcised, then will we give our daughters unto you, and we will take your daughters to us, and we will dwell with you, and we will become one people. But if ye will not hearken unto us to be circumcised, then will we take our daughter, and we will be gone. And their words pleased Hamor and Shechem Hamor's son. And the young man deferred not to do the thing, because he had delight in Jacob's daughter, and he was more honorable than all the house of his father. And Hamor and Shechem, his son, came unto the gate of their city, and communed with the men of their city, saying, These men are peaceable with us, therefore let them dwell in the land, and trade therein for the land. Behold, it is large enough for them. Let us take their daughters to us for wives, and let us give them our daughters. Only herein will the men consent unto us for to dwell with us, to be one people, if every male among us be circumcised as they are circumcised. Shall not their cattle and their substance and every beast of theirs be ours? Only let us consent unto them, and they will dwell with us. And unto Hamor and unto Shechem his son hearkened all that went out of the gate of his city, and every male were circumcised, all that went out of the gate of his city. And it came to pass on the third day, when they were sore, that two of the sons of Jacob, Simeon and Levi, Dinah's brethren, took each man his sword, and came upon the city boldly, and slew all the males. And they slew Hamor and Shechem his son with the edge of the sword, and took Dinah out of Shechem's house, and went out. The sons of Jacob came upon the slain, and spoiled the city, because they had defiled their sister. They took their sheep, and their oxen, and their asses, and that which was in the city, and that which was in the field, and all their wealth, and all their little ones, and their wives took they captive, and spoiled even all that was in the house. And Jacob said to Simeon and Levi, Ye have troubled me to make me to stink among the inhabitants of the land, among the Canaanites and the Perizzites. And I being few in number, they shall gather themselves together against me, and slay me, and I shall be destroyed, I and my house. And they said, Should he deal with our sister as with an harlot? Chapter 35. And God said unto Jacob, Arise, go up to Bethel, and dwell there, and make there an altar unto God that appeared unto thee when thou fleddest from the face of Esau thy brother. Then Jacob said unto his household, and to all that were with him, Put away the strange gods that are among you, and be clean, and change your garments. And let us arise and go up to Bethel, and I will make there an altar unto God, who answered me in the day of my distress, and was with me in the way which I went. And they gave unto Jacob all the strange gods which were in their hand, and all their earrings which were in their ears, and Jacob hid them under the oak which was by Shechem. And they journeyed, and the terror of God was upon the cities that were round about them, and they did not pursue after the sons of Jacob. So Jacob came to Luz, which is in the land of Canaan, that is, Bethel, he and all the people that were with him. And he built there an altar and called the place El Bethel, because there God appeared unto him when he fled from the face of his brother. But Deborah, Rebekah's nurse, died, and she was buried beneath Bethel under an oak, and the name of it was called Alon Bekuth. And God appeared unto Jacob again when he came out of Paddan Aram and blessed him. And God said unto him, Thy name is Jacob. Thy name shall not be called any more Jacob, but Israel shall be thy name. And he called his name Israel. And God said unto him, I am God Almighty. Be fruitful and multiply. A nation and a company of nations shall be of thee, and kings shall come out of thy loins. And the land which I gave Abraham and Isaac, to thee I will give it, and to thy seed after thee will I give the land. And God went up from him in the place where he talked with him. And Jacob set up a pillar in the place where he talked with him, even a pillar of stone. And he poured a drink offering thereon, and he poured oil thereon. And Jacob called the name of the place where God spake with him Bethel. And they journeyed from Bethel, and there was but a little way to come to Ephrath. And Rachel travailed, and she had hard labor. And it came to pass, when she was in hard labor, that the midwife said unto her, Fear not, thou shalt have this son also. And it came to pass, as her soul was in departing, for she died, that she called his name Benoni, but his father called him Benjamin. Then Rachel died, and was buried in the way of Ephrath, which is Bethlehem. And Jacob set a pillar upon her grave, that is the pillar of Rachel's grave unto this day. And Israel journeyed and spread his tent beyond the tower of Adar. And it came to pass, when Israel dwelt in that land, that Reuben went and lay with Bilhah, his father's concubine. And Israel heard it. Now the sons of Jacob were 12, the sons of Leah, Reuben, Jacob's firstborn, and Simeon, and Levi, and Judah, and Issachar, and Zebulun. The sons of Rachel, Joseph and Benjamin, and the sons of Bilhah, Rachel's handmaid, Dan and Naphtali, and the sons of Zilpah, Leah's handmaid, Gad and Asher. These are the sons of Jacob, which were born to him in Paddan Aram. And Jacob came unto Isaac his father, unto Mamre, unto the city of Arba, which is Hebron, where Abraham and Isaac sojourned. And the days of Isaac were 180 years. And Isaac gave up the ghost and died, and was gathered unto his people, being old and full of days. And his sons Esau and Jacob buried him. Chapter 36. Now these are the generations of Esau, who is Edom. Esau took his wives of the daughters of Canaan, Ada, the daughter of Elon the Hittite, and Aholibamah, the daughter of Anna, the daughter of Zibeon the Hivite, and Bashemoth, Ishmael's daughter, sister of Nebajoth. And Ada bare to Esau Eliphaz, and Bashemoth bare Reuel. And Aholibamah bare Jeush, and Jealam, and Korah. These are the sons of Esau, which were born unto him in the land of Canaan. And Esau took his wives, and his sons, and his daughters, and all the persons of his house, and his cattle, and all his beasts, and all his substance, which he had got in the land of Canaan, and went into the country from the face of his brother Jacob. For their riches were more than that they might dwell together, and the land wherein they were strangers could not bear them because of their cattle. Thus dwelt Esau in Mount Seir. Esau is Edom. And these are the generations of Esau, the father of the Edomites in Mount Seir. These are the names of Esau's sons: Eliphaz, the son of Ada, the wife of Esau; Reuel, the son of Bashemoth, the wife of Esau. And the sons of Eliphaz were Teman, Omar, Zepho, and Gatam, and Kenaz. And Timnah was concubine to Eliphaz, Esau's son, and she bare to Eliphaz Amalek. These were the sons of Ada, Esau's wife. And these are the sons of Reuel: Nahath, and Zerah, Shammah, and Misa. These are the sons of Bashemoth, Esau's wife. And these were the sons of Aholibamah, the daughter of Anna, the daughter of Zibeon, Esau's wife. And she bare to Esau Jeush, and Jealam, and Korah. These were dukes of the sons of Esau, the sons of Eliphaz, the firstborn son of Esau, Duke Teman, Duke Omar, Duke Zepho, Duke Kenaz, Duke Korah, Duke Gatam, and Duke Amalek. These are the dukes that came of Eliphaz in the land of Edom. These were the sons of Ada. And these are the sons of Reuel, Esau's son, Duke Nahath, Duke Zerah, Duke Shammah, Duke Misa. These are the dukes that came of Reuel in the land of Edom. These are the sons of Bashemoth, Esau's wife. And these are the sons of Aholibamah, Esau's wife, Duke Jeush, Duke Jealam, Duke Korah, These were the dukes that came of Aholibamah, the daughter of Anah, Esau's wife. These are the sons of Esau, who is Edom, and these are their dukes. These are the sons of Seir, the Horite, who inhabited the land, Lotan, and Shobal, and Zibeon, and Anah, and Dishon, and Azer, and Dishan. These are the dukes of the Horites, the children of Seir in the land of Edom. And the children of Lotan were Horai and Hamam, and Lotan's sister was Timnah. And the children of Shobal were these, Alvan, and Manahath, and Abal, Shepho, and Onam. And these are the children of Zibeon, both Aja and Anna. This was that Anna that found the mules in the wilderness, as he fed the asses of Zibeon his father. And the children of Anna were these, Dishon, and Aholibamah, the daughter of Anna. And these are the children of Dishon, Hemdan, and Eshban, and Ithran, and Keran. The children of Azer are these, Bilhan, and Zeavan, and Akan. The children of Dishan are these, Uz, and Aran. These are the dukes that came of the Horites, Duke Lotan, Duke Shobal, Duke Zibeon, Duke Anna, Duke Dishon, Duke Azer, Duke Dishan. These are the dukes that came of Horai, among their dukes in the land of Seir. And these are the kings that reigned in the land of Edom before there reigned any king over the children of Israel. And Bela the son of Beor reigned in Edom, and the name of his city was Dinhabah. And Bela died, and Jobab the son of Zerah of Bozrah reigned in his stead. And Jobab died, and Husham of the land of Temani reigned in his stead. And Husham died, and Hadad the son of Bedad, who smote Midian in the field of Moab, reigned in his stead. And the name of his city was Avith. And Hadad died, and Samla of Masrekah reigned in his stead. And Samla died, and Saul of Rehoboth by the river reigned in his stead. And Saul died, and Baal-Hanan, the son of Achbor, reigned in his stead. And Baal-Hanan, the son of Achbor, died, and Hadar reigned in his stead. And the name of his city was Peu, and his wife's name was Mehetabel, the daughter of Mathred, the daughter of Mesahab. And these are the names of the dukes that come of Esau, according to their families, after their places, by their names. Duke Timnah, Duke Alva, Duke Japheth, Duke Aholibamah, Duke Elah, Duke Pinon, Duke Kenaz, Duke Teman, Duke Mibzar, Duke Magdiel, Duke Iram. These be the dukes of Edom according to their habitations in the land of their possession. He is Esau, the father of the Edomites.
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0: In the name of Allah, the Most Gracious and Ever Merciful. All praise belongs to Allah, Lord of all worlds. Most Gracious, Ever Merciful, Master of the Day of Judgment. You alone do we worship, and you alone do we implore for help. Guide us on the right path, the path of those on whom you have bestowed your blessings, those who have not incurred your displeasure, and who have not gone astray.
1: We now bring you an Urdu devotional song entitled Rab Mehfilain Sajaya.